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9: 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Don Nelson, second winningest coach in NBA history, five-time NBA champ, member of the Hall of Fame, died at the age of 86. His family announced it on Sunday. Spent 14 seasons in the NBA as a player. Won those five titles in 11 seasons with the Celtics. Boston retired as number 19 in the late 70s. Immediately following his playing career, Don Nelson joined the Milwaukee Bucks as an assistant coach starting the 1976 season. 15 games into that season, he was promoted to head coach after Larry Costello was fired. Nelson spent 31 seasons in the NBA as head coach with the Bucks, Warriors, Knicks, Mavericks. Nelson retired with the most coaching wins ever. That mark was surpassed by Greg Popovich 4 years ago. Don Nelson was 86. Speaking of the NBA, the Kawhi Leonard situation back in the spotlight. He's been at the center of the NBA investigation, or more precisely, his compensation has been at the center of that NBA investigation. There's been the look into the sponsorship deal with the now bankrupt banking company and now another undisclosed sponsorship agreement allegedly worth millions of dollars with Daktronics, the company that designed the Clippers video board inside the arena. Pablo Torre on his podcast last week saying he had a source who said the sponsorship deal was, quote, 1,000% a way to circumvent the salary cap. It was funneling money from the Clippers through Daktronics back to Kawhi. Earlier on ESPN Radio, Matt Jones, Myron Metcalf.
10: It feels like not even just a big deal for Kawhi Leonard. It feels like a big deal for the NBA. We don't know what the

0: Carson Beck. I do think Carson Beck can be an NFL quarterback.
1: Stats aside, I don't even really care about stats in this game, but you want to see how some of the younger players just look in an NFL uniform. Not just how they look on the field, but look comparative to the rest of the NFL players, because sometimes you look at a player in an NFL uniform that you thought was big in college. Ain't that big against some of the NFL players that you see. And I thought both Haynes and Carson Beck held their own in that game. He proved he belongs in the Cardinals quarterback battle. I thought he showed great poise in the pocket, which is something he's always had a strong suit for.
0: Yeah.
1: I thought he read the field incredibly well. He didn't take too many chances. To your point, Jacoby Brissett is still favored to start, but I would be surprised if he doesn't at least end up battling for that QB2 spot with Gardner Minshew.
2: NFL also giving us the Hall of Fame weekend, which put the class of 2026 in the spotlight. Obviously, Drew Brees, Larry Fitzgerald, Luke Kuechly, Adam Vinatieri. Rod Woodson was inducted in 2009. Told the Golics what that's like.
3: I was in Utah with the gentleman who did the busk, and when it first starts out, it does not look like you. I can tell you that right now. It does not. I was like, this is going to look like me. And he's molding this thing out of clay. We're sitting there, and I was there for about 6 hours. And as he's measuring everything, measuring everything, moving the clay around. And when I looked at it again, like the final 3.5 hours, then I was like, okay, it's starting to look like me. And when it was done, that's when I said, okay, yes. I got much respect for what the guy was doing, but I didn't see the final done product until the Hall of Fame.
4: When did you really, was it while you were playing, a little bit after, when did you really think to yourself, I'm probably going to be a Hall of Famer?
3: I never thought about it. I mean, I was working for the NFL Network the year I went into the Hall of Fame, and I remember being in Tampa, and we were walking across a bridge. I was going to work. And as I get to work, and I think Rich Eisen's there. We're going to do Total Access. 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And they're like, welcome to the Hall of Fame. And I'm like, okay, don't you cry. You bet not cry on national TV. You do not cry on national TV. So I never really thought of myself as a Hall of Famer. I just played ball because I enjoy playing football.
2: Rod Woodson mentioning Rich Eisen. He's back here. So are the Golics. They're back. Weekdays, 10 a.m. Eastern, right here on ESPN Radio. Well, who will be able to compete come playoff time? That's next. 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
9: With SRN News, I'm Jason Walker. Authorities in Russia's Tarzan region now say a Ukrainian drone attack has killed at least 12 people and wounded 39 others. Authorities also say Ukraine has targeted Russian oil facilities with long-range drones almost daily in the last 2 months. Another day of primaries coming up Tuesday. Voters will be heading to the polls in some key races in Minnesota, Wisconsin, and in Connecticut. Landmark ruling against Meta. A judge in New Mexico has likened the company's social media platforms to, quote, factories, saying the psychological harm to children who use Facebook and Instagram can be seen as their pollution. The judge fined the company $567 million.

0: An update on the cyclospora situation in the U.S. today on Farm to Fork.
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0: 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Cyclospora cases are being reported in nearly all 50 states, according to the Centers for Disease Control. Cyclospora is a parasite that causes severe but treatable gastric issues in humans. Craig Hedberg is with the University of Minnesota.
2: Many of our foodborne illnesses are preventable from many perspectives, but our food system is big and complex. We're growing a lot of food out in nature. There are lots of opportunities for contamination to occur, and preventing all of those really is not going to be practical or really feasible.
0: Hedberg says proper food handling is one way to minimize your risk from cyclospora. At the University of Delaware, Carl McNeil reassures consumers that cases like this are rare.
3: We have a plethora of food that's being produced all the time in the United States, and the majority of it is not associated ever with any instance of illness. I think we have dedicated food safety professionals at all levels, and this outbreak is a bit unusual, but we are learning from it, and we will make improvements as needed. But I really hope that there remains the trust in the food supply, because there are people who are involved that are trying to do their very best.
0: That's Farm to Fork. I'm Darrell Anderson.
4: Winning it in Greenville, North Carolina, fourth Little League World Softball World Series title for the state already, fourth most of any state behind Texas, Florida, and California. Third consecutive season, the championship is won with a shutout. They win it 2-0 over Kentucky with its first Little League Softball World Series championship game appearance in their second year as a program. It was Florida winning the third place game, a 5-4 win over New Jersey. WNBA Valkyries and Sparks.
5: Burton being chased around. Salon launches the three. Got it. Janelle Salon, one of the sharp shooters on this Valkyries team.
4: Saw it on ESPN. The Valkyries, an 84-78 win over the Sparks. Fifth straight win over LA. Valkyries are 23-9, matching the win total from last season. The Lynx, with the Sparks' loss to the Valkyries, the Lynx clinching a playoff berth. They are somebody to be reckoned with come the postseason, says ESPN analyst Andrea Carter.
6: There are other teams, the Aces. I've got Golden State high on that list. You talk about a team that hangs their hat on the defensive end. I do think the New York Liberty need to get healthy. Atlanta bringing back Bree Jones is going to be huge for their team. Again, being able to compete with Minnesota. They had some tough battles this season. But Minnesota, to me, they check every single box. Like the depth, offensively, defensively, having that chemistry. They are healthy with getting Nafisa Collier back. I mean, you talk about a team. Just look at what they were able to do this weekend. They took down the Las Vegas Aces, and that was a game where Nafisa Collier and Olivia Miles combined for 48 points. That was on Saturday. And then on Sunday, we're sitting here watching Caleb McBride knock down all these threes. She sets a WNBA record with 10 made threes. I have yet to mention Courtney Williams. I've yet to mention Natasha Howard, who has been excellent and efficient in this Minnesota Lynx offense. To me, they have the depth, They have the offensive chemistry. They have the defensive chemistry. They have the winningest coach of all time in Cheryl Reeve. They've got a rookie in Olivia Miles who is sensational and seems to elevate all the players around her. There are a lot of good things working for Minnesota. But the other teams that I just mentioned, I wouldn't count those teams out.
4: Las Vegas Aces are the reigning champs. Sunday, though, not looking really like a championship team on ABC, no less.
7: So Dukes off to Giannis. Does she have one more? You bet! Becky Hammon giving a smile to Giannis after she calls the timeout.
4: Liberty, a 111-71 rout of the Aces. Asia Wilson, Jackie Young, Chelsea Gray did not play. Starting five hadn't played together this season for Las Vegas. The starters combined for 19 points in the 40-point loss. Liberty with their third-largest win in franchise history. SportsCenter All Night, ESPN Radio, back to baseball. Nationals and Reds.
8: Ryan intercepts and Anto delivers. And Chaparro lines it right center field toward the gap. That's going to get down and go to the wall. He will score. Young behind him. He will score on a two-run double to right center field for Andres Chaparro. Continues his hot inning. Two more RBIs, and the Nationals break this one open here in the bottom of the eighth inning.
4: Nationals Radio Network, they go into a 7-1 win over Cincinnati. Nationals' third straight win since going 1-7 from the end of July to the 6th of August. Nationals' first sweep over the Reds since 2024. Reds with their third straight loss. Cubs putting up double digits on the Royals.
9: Two down, Bregman at first. Ian Happ at the plate. The pitch. Happ swings, and it's a high fly ball deep right. Caglione back. This one's way out of here. Two-run home run, Ian Happ. And the Cubs now up 7-2 over the Royals here in the sixth inning for Happ. That's his 20th home run of the year. The pitch. Amaya hits a high fly ball deep left. Marte turns around, and this one's gone. Three-run home run, Miguel Amaya, and the Cubs break it open. They're up 10-2 over the Royals here in the seventh for Amaya. That's his fourth home run of the year.
4: Cubs Radio Network with the call. It's a 10-2 win over the Royals. Eighth straight road series win dating back to June for Chicago. 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
12: Thanks, Jay. A jam-packed Sunday in the majors, and we begin in Boston. And something that has rarely happened lately, the Red Sox lose a series. The A's take two out of three, and this was the game winner in the top of the ninth at Fenway. Call on Talk 650 KTSE.
13: As the pitch is swung on, fly ball to left center. Durant going back near the track. Looks up. It's going to be off the wall. In to score is Walton. The throw to second base, not in time. It's a double for Muncy. The A's have a 4-3 lead. They're going crazy in the dugout.
10: Number four.
12: Sunday night baseball in San Diego, and a Padres newcomer paying instant dividends in a rout of the Astros. Roxy Bernstein with a call here on ESPN Radio.
14: Runner goes, the pitch, and here's a fly ball left field toward the corner. Off the bat of Austin Hayes, and a home run in his first at bat as a San Diego Padre. Welcome to your new team, Austin Hayes. A two-run shot, 7-2 San Diego.
10: Number three.
12: The polar bear powers up with a pair for the Orioles in Texas on WBAL.
15: The pitch, he drives this deep to the gap in left center field. Way back that baby goes. Alonso has another one. A two-run shot for the polar bear. 7-3 Baltimore.
10: Number two.
12: The Phillies avoid the sweep to the Blue Jays, but they need to go extras in Philadelphia. 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
16: Estrada ready at the letters. His 0-1 pitch on the way. Swinging a ground ball up the middle. It's through. It's a base hit, and the game's over. The Phillies win it. Derek Hill with a walk-off single. Pastrana in infield, and the Phillies finally get their fourth walk-off victory of the season. A 7-6 win.
10: Number one.
12: And for the second straight day, another walk-off win for the team with the top record. The Brewers go to 74-44. The final call on 620 WTMJ.
17: And the pitch. And a liner into left center field. That's down for a base hit. Terang's around third. Here comes the throw home. Terang is safe. Terang got to the
18: afternoon.
4: Brewers get the win in 10, win number 74 on the season, 30 games over 500. And in the process, Jacob Mizorowski reaches 200 strikeouts on the season. It's Monday, August 10th, birthday of John Morant. Unsportsmanlike is next. I'm Jay Reynolds. 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
2: News this hour from Town Hall. I'm Jason Walker. Authorities say a Ukrainian drone attack on a Russian city of Nizhkamp has killed at least 12 people and wounded 39 more. Earlier, Russia and Ukraine exchanged more deadly strikes. 7 civilians were killed in Ukraine. Israeli Prime Minister Benjamin Netanyahu is flat out rejecting President Trump's deal with Gaza or for Gaza and says Israeli forces will not withdraw from the Palestinian territory until Hamas clearly and completely disarms. Senators leaving town without getting President Trump's Save America Act across the finish line. Here's correspondent Laura Winters.
3: The bill would require ID to vote, which many Democrats oppose. President Trump having some fun on his Truth Social page, noting the irony of this video posted by former Vice President Kamala Harris, who says this.
4: This president is trying to push this SAVE Act, which basically would require that for people to register to vote, you're going to have proof of who you are.
3: Laura Winters reporting.
2: Another day of primaries coming up Tuesday. Voters heading to the polls, key races in Connecticut, Minnesota, and Wisconsin. The general election phase of a major Senate race off to a sharp start.
5: Republican Mike Rogers opened the Michigan Senate general election against Democratic nominee Abdul El-Sayed with a pointed attack, saying he spent years hunting terrorists and never thought he'd run against someone who believes America deserved 9/11. El-Sayed won the Democratic primary by less than 1 point and has shown weakness with Black, Jewish, and rural voters. The race is viewed as critical to Senate control. Willie Nelson, the White House.
2: Coast Guard says the operator of a boat that capsized in New York Harbor, killing two, is facing criminal charges. Authorities investigating whether the vessel was chartered illegally. More on these stories, townhall.com.
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2: An update now on the situation between Russia and Ukraine.
7: In Russia's Belgorod region, 5 people died and 24 others hurt overnight in Ukraine drone attacks. 2 people were killed and 13 others hurt when Russian missiles hit a high-rise block in Kharkiv, while dozens of missiles and drones struck Ukraine's southern Odessa region, injuring 8. Large-scale Russian missile strikes on Ukraine have become routine this summer, with Moscow exploiting the country's shortage of interceptors for the U.S.-made Patriot systems. Ukraine's President Zelensky has for months been lobbying other countries, especially the U.S., to send him more Patriot systems made scarcer by the Iran war. I'm Julie Walker.
2: Pakistan's foreign minister says a new defense agreement with Saudi Arabia and Turkey not directed against any country. It's the Mecca Joint Defense Agreement. It aims to deepen security cooperation. Breaking news and analysis, townhall.com. Africa's largest economies ramping up efforts to develop their domestic solar manufacturing capacity. Here's Bob Agnew.
8: Ethiopia, South Africa, Morocco, and Nigeria are building solar equipment factories, a trend that industry experts say reflects industrial ambitions and concerns about reliance on imports from China. China dominates the global solar supply chain, even in projects in other regions. Between 2010 and 2024, Chinese renewable energy investment and relevant construction in Africa reached an estimated $66 billion. Bob Agnew reporting.
2: The alleged leader of an Irish organized crime gang has been extradited to Ireland from Dubai to face charges that he ran an international drug smuggling and money laundering empire. Officials say the gang had reached out to Britain, Spain, and the U.S. More on these stories, townhall.com.
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2: Outside the Radio Vermont studio, 60 degrees. Some rain coming in later on today, late afternoon or early evening. We'll have details on the forecast coming up. Red Sox are in Toronto for a series that starts tonight. We'll be on the air at 6.07 p.m. right here on WDEV FM and AM, streaming at WDEVradio.com. Good morning, I'm Lee Cattell. It is 6.07 on this Monday, August 10th. We begin with a look at local and regional news on WDEV. A Newport man is due in court today for assault charges after Vermont State Police say he waved a machete and threatened passing by pedestrians Friday evening near Main Street in Barton Village. Police say 41-year-old Kyle Lowe ran from law enforcement into a wooded area near the Barton River after threatening passing pedestrians with the machete. Troopers found him and tried to negotiate with Lowe before he fled on a foot chase into a cornfield near Elm Street. Officers say as they attempted to arrest Lowe, he tried to tackle a state trooper and a Newport police officer. Lowe was taken into custody and taken to Northern State Correctional Facility
14: He's being held without bail ahead of his court appearance today. A juvenile was seriously injured in an ATV crash Tuesday night in Barton. The driver of the Polaris Sportsman was operating at speeds of over 55 miles per hour around 8:30 p.m. on Roaring Brook Road. The driver did not negotiate a corner and drove off the road, struck a culvert head-on, and was ejected from the vehicle. The driver was taken to North Country Hospital in Newport for non-life-threatening injuries and was issued several civil violations and warnings related to the incident. Also in the Northeast Kingdom, state police are looking for information about a break-in at the Albany Library. They believe it happened between Friday night and Saturday morning. An undisclosed amount of cash and snacks had been stolen. Anyone with information is asked to contact the Vermont State Police in Derby. State police are investigating the death of a man found in a car in Shalott. Around 5:40 Sunday afternoon, the man was discovered unresponsive in a dark gray Subaru Forester at the Shalott Town Beach. The death is under investigation but does not appear to be suspicious, and his name has not yet been released. We'll have more local news later this hour on WDEV. 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
14: All right, so far the morning commute is pretty quiet out there. So taking a look at the maps, I don't see any significant incidents or accidents on the traffic tracker. Within the next hour, a number of traffic construction sites will go active, so we'll keep abreast of that. But at the moment, pretty smooth sailing around, and visibility is generally good as well. You can call 244-1777 to reach the Radio Vermont studios if you have relevant travel information to pass along. At 6:12, we continue with a look at international news on WDEV.

0: A Ukrainian drone attack on the Russian city of Nizhnekamsk killed 13 people, including a child. 48 were wounded. Officials didn't say what the drones targeted, but the city is an important oil refining hub, home to two refineries and a petrochemical plant. Ukraine has targeted Russian oil facilities with long-range drones almost daily in recent months. The barrage has caused fuel shortages in Russia, eaten into Russian refining capacity, and unsettled the Russian public. Ukrainian President Vladimir Zelensky says it is a campaign to force Russian President Vladimir Putin to the negotiating table and stop his more than four-year invasion. France is bracing for its fifth heat wave alert of the season, adding to an intense stretch of hot weather that has repeatedly sent temperatures soaring across the country since May. The National Weather Agency is warning about temperatures approaching 104 degrees Fahrenheit from Tuesday onward in southeastern France. Across Europe, the extreme heat began in May and has contributed to major wildfires, prolonged drought, and new national temperature records, as well as thousands of projected heat-related deaths. Israel has rejected a deal announced by U.S. President Donald Trump for Gaza. Details emerged on the potential deal between Iran and Oman on managing the Strait of Hormuz, as Tehran suggested that vessels linked to hostile countries would be barred. Iran also shuffled its top security post. Meanwhile, Yemen's Iranian-backed Houthi rebels struck a government-held port on the country's Red Sea coast, deepening fears over threats to strategic shipping routes and a potential return to civil war. Also in Turkey, the parliament there has opened up debate today on a draft bill that would include a conditional amnesty for thousands of Kurdish militants, offering them a pardon-like mechanism in a bid to advance the government's peace initiative with their insurgent group. Last year, the Kurdistan Workers Party, or PKK, ended its decades-long armed campaign against the Turkish state, declaring a decision to disarm and disband as part of the peace effort. The PKK then staged a symbolic disarmament ceremony in northern Iraq, where it's based, and announced that it was withdrawing fighters from key locations in Turkey to Iraq. The 12-article draft legislation outlines the procedures for the disarmament of the group, which still retains the bulk of its weapons, and the rehabilitation of thousands of PKK members. Your forecast next on the Morning News Service, brought to you by Gillespie Fuels and Propane. 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
2: This is meteorologist Ryan Knapp with an exclusive report for the stations of Radio Vermont. We're looking at the weather map this morning. High pressure will shift offshore Monday as low pressure approaches from the west. Patchy fog will slow a few morning commutes before mixing out after sunrise. A warm front will lift northward Monday morning, providing clouds and a slight chance for an isolated shower or two. A cold front will then approach from the west, and clouds will be spreading back in, with convective cells developing during the afternoon and evening, resulting in isolated rain showers and thunderstorms. Highs range from the lower to mid-80s in the Champlain Valley and mid to upper 80s for the upper valley in Northeast Kingdom. Light and variable winds this morning will shift to the south at 5 to 10 miles per hour. As the cold front sweeps through overnight, showers and thunderstorms linger, and a few cells could produce heavy rain and gusty winds. Lows range from the lower to mid-60s for the Champlain Valley and extend over to the upper valley in Northeast Kingdom. And southern winds of around 5 miles per hour will remain for most of the night. For Radio Vermont, this is meteorologist Ryan Knapp reporting from the Mount Washington Observatory.
0: And outside the Radio Vermont studios, partly sunny and 60 degrees as we continue here on the Morning News Service with a look at national news. At 6:17, wildfires burning across the western U.S. and Canada left some residents Sunday keeping a wary eye out for possible evacuation orders, while others already forced to flee their homes waited to see what would be left on their return. In western Canada, more than 20,000 people were forced to flee communities along Okanagan Lake in British Columbia over the weekend as a fast-moving wildfire destroyed homes and dozens had to be rescued by aircraft. And in the United States, crews in Washington State that have been fighting three wildfires that began burning in the Spokane area for over a week continued cleanup near containment lines. Coming up Tuesday, progressive candidates for governor in Wisconsin and the U.S. Senate in Minnesota are making their final pushes ahead of Tuesday's election, increasing the pressure on a Democratic establishment that has spent the year on its heels. The primaries come a week after Abdul El-Sayed narrowly defeated Representative Haley Stevens in Michigan's divisive and costly U.S. Senate primary. El-Sayed's victory has energized the left while stoking fears among Democratic Party leaders that the shift to the far left, particularly in battleground states like Michigan and Wisconsin, will make it more difficult to win in November. In Wisconsin, Democratic Socialist Francesca Hong is trying to win a four-way Democratic primary for governor, where her top opponent has been endorsed by Governor Tony Evers, who is not seeking a third term. Congressional Democrats say they're investigating the Trump administration's efforts to deport military service members and their families after the Associated Press found that more than 50 active duty troops, spouses, and parents have been detained by immigration authorities. In a letter sent Sunday evening to the Department of Homeland Security, the Defense Department, and the Department of Veterans Affairs, the Democrats said they will investigate whether the Pentagon and Homeland Security are coordinating to deport military service members and their families. The Pentagon declined to comment, saying it would reply directly to the authors of the letter. Massachusetts Senator Elizabeth Warren said that the effort to remove the members, spouses, and families is just plain cruel, and it's hurting our military readiness and morale. Warren's office is leading the probe alongside Connecticut Senator Richard Blumenthal and Illinois Senator Tammy Duckworth. The operator of a boat that capsized in a New York harbor, killing a mother and her infant daughter, is facing criminal charges, and authorities are investigating whether the vessel was an illegal charter, according to the U.S. Coast Guard. The 22-foot Bayliner speedboat overturned around 10:25 Saturday night near Liberty Island, home to the Statue of Liberty. 12 people were rescued from the water before police arrived, and police divers later found the 27-year-old woman and 5-month-old girl in the water. Both were taken to a hospital where they were pronounced dead. According to the Coast Guard, the others were in stable condition. 46-year-old Manuel Hernandez of New York was the operator of the vessel. He's been charged with 13 counts of reckless endangerment. Adam Short said his sightseeing company

0: The retired Royal Air Force fighter pilot aims not only to gain another accolade, but to showcase the power of hydrogen as a clean energy alternative. Green told the Associated Press in an interview in July, "It's the fuel of the future." Green will be driving a 32-foot JCB Hydromax, the brainchild of British construction equipment manufacturer JCB. The car is bright yellow, long and slim, resembling a pencil, powered by two hydrogen internal combustion engines with a combined 1,600 horsepower. Sports is next on the Morning News Service. It is 6:23.
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0: In sports, unusual result last night at Fenway Park. Yesterday afternoon, the Sox wrapping up a series with the Athletics, and the Sox took the lead in the fifth inning. Oop, hang on one moment. Let me get the things lined up properly here for you. Pardon the dramatic pause. Here's Willier Abreu at the plate.
4: Infield still halfway for the A's with one out. The first pitch. Swung on and roped to right. Butler goes back on the move. Reaches up, makes the catch. That is plenty deep for Rogers to tag and score. It is 3-2 Red Sox on a sack fly bullet to right from Willier Abreu that almost got over the top of Lawrence Butler in deep right field.
0: Well, and that put the Red Sox ahead, but the bullpen got wobbly late in the game.
4: Heim reaches out, pokes one in the air to left. Duran running back and to his right, can't catch it over his head. Karam's off the wall. McNeil scores from second, and the A's have tied it here in the eighth inning on an opposite field RBI double from Jonah Heim.
0: Yeah, that made it 3-3, and then we pick things up in the top of the ninth inning.
5: Here's the pitch to Muncy, skied into left field. Duran is back. He's not going to get it. It's off the green. This is not an Aroldis Chapman we're familiar with. It's an RBI double, and the A's have gone ahead 4-3.
0: Yeah, okay, so the Red Sox, chance for dramatics in the bottom of the ninth inning.
5: 2-2. Here's the pitch. It is swung on and driven into left field, but it hangs up. And on the run, Ornelas reaching and leaping makes the play. And the A's beat the Red Sox 4-3. And for the first time in 10 series, the Red Sox have lost a set against an opponent.
0: Yeah, that's a 4-3 final last night. So the A's take 2 out of 3. The Sox win Friday night, but Aroldis Chapman looking a little wobbly to close out the games over the last couple times after having a tremendous season thus far. Red Sox are now in Toronto for a series that starts tonight. It is a 6:07 pregame and a 7:07 first pitch. Adley Rutschman, who the Red Sox acquired from Baltimore at the trading deadline, is set to make his Red Sox debut at some point during this series. Sonny Gray on the mound tonight. He's 14-2. Jameson Taillon starts for Toronto. He is just 2-6 on the season with an earned run average hovering around 6. So it's a matchup on

0: on paper that favors the Red Sox coming into action this evening. Braves beat the Yankees 2-1 yesterday in 10 innings. Chris Sale, a Brave starter, ejected the day after arguing a balk call. He was on the mound Saturday when he was called for a balk that pushed home what proved to be the winning run for the Yankees. And in the Saturday game on Sunday, he couldn't stop complaining about it. And before the game even started, the umpires had already thrown Chris Sale out of the game. Phillies beat the Blue Jays 7-6 in 12 innings. Mets win in Pittsburgh 11-1. And it was the Rays, a 4-1 winner in Seattle yesterday on the big league schedule. Everything on the plate in Major League Baseball is under the lights tonight. Orioles at Twins, Mets at Braves, and Red Sox at Blue Jays, part of this evening's schedule. Hall of Fame basketball coach Don Nelson died at the age of 86. Nelson, second all-time in NBA coaching wins, and is one of three coaches with 1,300 victories. He was a three-time NBA Coach of the Year and won five NBA championships as a player with the Boston Celtics. Ty Gibbs fended off Christopher Bell as Joe Gibbs' racing teammate over the final 20 laps to win the NASCAR Cup Series race Sunday at Iowa Speedway. Gibbs is the 23-year-old grandson of former NFL coaching great and NASCAR team owner Joe Gibbs. He won by about a quarter of a second over Bell for his second victory of the season and the second win of his career. Gibbs and Bell each pitted with 60 laps remaining. Bell took four tires. Gibbs went with just right side tires and came out ahead and then fought off a late charge by Bell. So Gibbs with the victory in Iowa. Michael Brennan won the Wyndham Championship on the PGA Tour Sunday in Greensboro, North Carolina. A 6-under 64, including five straight birdies on the front nine. He came into the final tournament of the regular season ranked number 105 in the FedEx Cup. And now his season gets extended by at least 1 week after he moved up into the top 70 and got his second PGA Tour title in 2 years. And in international soccer, UEFA, the governing body in Europe, and CONCACAF, which covers the North and Central American football squads, they believe that FIFA President Gianni Infantino's recent plan to sell interest in the World Cup was a fundamental breach of trust. And they say that when trust is broken, when an individual places himself above the collective that entrusted him with authority, that duty has been abandoned. So they're basically calling for the departure of Gianni Infantino, the longtime director of FIFA, the international governing body of soccer. A Red Sox pregame 6:07 tonight here on WDEV, and we'll have action with the Blue Jays throughout the weekend right here on the Friendly Pioneer. Got the latest in world and national news, and then the morning business report on the way. 6:31.
1: With SRN News, I'm Jason Walker. Shares mostly higher in Asia. Japan's Nikkei 225 leading advances after U.S. stocks ended last week with gains. Oil prices rose early Monday. U.S. futures were little changed. Another night filled with bloodshed. Ukrainian drone attack in Russia killing 12 people, wounding 39 more. Ukraine has targeted Russian oil facilities with long-range drones almost daily in the last 2.5 months. Another day of primaries coming up tomorrow, Tuesday. Key races are set in Wisconsin, Minnesota, and Connecticut. Israeli Prime Minister Benjamin Netanyahu making it crystal clear he is rejecting President Trump's deal for Gaza, says Israeli forces will not withdraw from the Palestinian territory until Hamas disarms. SRN News.
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0: Checking business news, futures on Wall Street. The Dow is about where it closed on Friday. S&P futures are up 1/10 and the NASDAQ up 3/10. On the commodities market, crude oil up 34 cents at $78.52 a barrel. Gold up about $3 at $4,402 an ounce, and silver's up 75 cents at $64.25 an ounce. European markets in their trading day, the FTSE in London down about 0.25%. The CAC 40 in Paris is unchanged, and the DAX in Germany is up 0.4%. Asian markets heading toward the close, the Shanghai composite up 0.6%, as was the KOSPI composite in South Korea. The Hang Seng in Hong Kong up 1%, and the Nikkei in Japan up 2%. The Taylor Farms Company is pulling their salsa and guacamole over salmonella concerns just weeks after federal health officials tied the produce company to a separate outbreak of cyclospora, a part of more than a dozen prepared food items that contain jalapenos that they are pulling from retailers due to salmonella concerns. We'll have more business news coming up in the next hour on the Morning News Service on WDEV FM and AM. 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
0: 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The Vermont Antique and Classic Car Meet wrapped up Sunday at Far Field on Route 2 in Waterbury, drawing vintage car enthusiasts from the region. The event showcased antique motorcycles, classic cars, and vehicles from the 1950s and other great eras of the automotive history. Car owners competed for a $600 cash prize awarded by judges. Also, the event supported the Vermont Auto Enthusiasts Scholarship Auction, which aims to help young people interested in automotive careers. Cold Hollow Cider Mill held its annual Cider Fest Saturday, marking 50 years of operation in Waterbury. The mill has been in business since 1974. Event organizers said this year's milestone reflects the mill's continued connection to the Waterbury community. The event featured Cold Hollow products, including cider, fresh cafe food, and homemade apple cider donuts. Multiple vendors selling locally sourced food and sweets, We're also on site along with live music and family games and activities. Sunday marked the 20th annual Lake Champlain Dragon Boat Festival in Burlington, featuring over 50 teams racing to support breast cancer survivors and local cancer organizations. The event was along the waterfront with food, live music, and other activities throughout the day. Vermont Governor Phil Scott has expressed concerns about recent tariffs on Canadian products imposed by the Trump administration. In a letter to U.S. Secretary of Commerce Howard Lutnick, Scott criticized these tariffs and emphasized the need to strengthen ties with Canada. Vermont is currently hosting a meeting of governors from New England states and Eastern Canadian premiers. Governor Scott paddled alongside Canadian and New England delegates in the Dragon Boat Race Sunday that opened the 47th annual meeting of New England governors and Eastern Canadian premiers. Scott shared a boat with Prince Edward Island Premier Rob Lance on a team called U.S. Can Work Together. The two leaders warmed up with other competitors and received a rowing lesson before the race. The leaders will take questions from the press today to discuss ongoing collaborations. Ray's Seafood Market and Restaurant in Essex Junction is a family-owned business that has operated for 74 years. They've announced they're closing. The restaurant's last day of service will be September 12th. The business began as a wholesale seafood provider before expanding into the restaurant industry. The reason for the closure has not been announced. The restaurant is asking customers with gift receipts to use them before the closure date. New York State Police announced the arrest of 32-year-old Thomas David Ryan on Saturday, ending a manhunt that began after his father, 70-year-old Robert Ryan, was found dead in a home in Greenville, New York. Authorities described the fire at the residence as arson and the death as a homicide. Thomas Ryan, who does not reside in Greenville, was taken into custody without incident. The U.S. Department of Agriculture arrived in Vermont Friday to begin an attempt to vaccinate wildlife against rabies, as the Vermont Department of Health reports a sharp increase in rabies cases in recent years. The northern half of Vermont had been free of rabies, but Betsy Haley, a geographic information system planner with the National Rabies Management Program, attributed the rise in cases to growing raccoon populations, driven by increased food access and reduced hunting pressure. According to data from the Vermont Department of Health, Chittenden and Franklin counties have the highest number of confirmed rabies cases. 1 million rabies vaccine baits coated in a sticky, scented raccoon attractant are being dropped from planes along the northern border to just south of Burlington, where the outbreak is most concentrated. Aerial drops are used primarily in rural areas, while helicopters and ground crews distribute baits in urban and suburban zones. Residents who encounter a bait are advised to leave it in place or move it to an area where raccoons can find it. If a dog picks up a bait, owners should not attempt to remove it from the animal's mouth, as that risks human exposure to the vaccine. Officials claim the baits will not harm the pet. Immigration and Customs Enforcement arrested two people in Cornwall. Migrant Justice says the arrests happened Saturday afternoon. The two have been transferred to a facility in Massachusetts for processing. Five construction workers were detained by members of Immigration and Customs Enforcement during a traffic stop Friday in Londonderry, according to Migrant Justice. Community members say it happened along Route 11. A public meeting was held Saturday to discuss the incident as a community, organized by a Southern Vermont resident and state representative, Democrat Chris Morrow. A cyclosporiasis outbreak has reportedly increased lettuce sales at Burlington Farmers Market. Local farmers, including Malachi Witt of Witt Acres Farms, noted significant sales growth, with some reporting sales have nearly doubled. Witt said customers are seeking assurance about the safety of locally sourced lettuce amid the outbreak. Vermont health officials have confirmed six cases of cyclosporiasis, which they've attributed to residents traveling to areas experiencing outbreaks. The state is monitoring the situation. And the Champlain Valley Dinner Train hit a milestone, celebrating its 30th year of operation. The train offers scenic dining experiences and continues to attract tourists and locals with unique ambiance and culinary offerings. According to the train's operators, the anniversary marks 3 decades of shared meals and memorable journeys through the picturesque landscape. The train is a significant contributor to the local tourism economy, highlighting the intersection of transportation and dining. 642 on WDEV. And the morning news service continues with more world news

0: And we will start in Pakistan, where in Islamabad, the foreign minister says a new defense agreement that his country signed with Saudi Arabia and Turkey was not directed against any country and remained open to other nations in the region. The Mecca Joint Defense Agreement was signed Friday by the Saudi Crown Prince Mohammed bin Salman, the Turkish President Recep Tayyip Erdogan, and Pakistani Prime Minister Shahbaz Sharif, as the three countries seek to deepen security cooperation amid heightened tensions between the United States and Iran. Pakistan's Foreign Minister Ishaq Dar said the agreement was purely defensive in nature and that other countries could join if they were willing to uphold its principles and resolve differences through peaceful means, and said the deal reflected a shared desire to strengthen strategic security cooperation. His post online came a day after Turkish Foreign Minister Hakan Fidan similarly said the agreement was not aimed at Iran or any other country. The agreement stipulates that any armed attack against any one of the three states shall be regarded as an attack against them all, according to statements released by the three sides. Dar said in his post the stipulation was consistent with the right of individual and collective self-defense under Article 51 of the UN Charter. And the United Kingdom is getting ready for a special election Thursday that has been derided as a farce long before the ballot was packed with nearly three dozen candidates, many from the silly end of the spectrum, including Count Binface, a self-described intergalactic space warrior. Binface has run against prime ministers past and present. He was the first to throw his bucket in the ring when Reform UK leader Nigel Farage abruptly quit Parliament and said he would seek re-election to clear his name over financial allegations. When the major political parties denounced Farage's move as a political stunt and boycotted the election in southeastern England, Count Binface, the trash-talking comedian, was launched into prime position as default challenger, and he's been on a nonstop media blitz since, and the media has been happy to oblige. And in Ukraine, the commander leading the drone war by Ukraine says his country's recent strikes in Crimea are the first phase of a campaign aimed at rendering the peninsula unusable as a staging ground for Russian forces. Major Robert Brovdy, one of Ukraine's most prominent commanders among a new generation of soldiers, said his forces could strike seven times more military targets in Crimea if the money pledged by Western allies came faster. 6:46, Morning News Service on WDEV. 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
1: This is meteorologist Ryan Knapp with an exclusive report for the stations of Radio Vermont. We're looking at the weather map this morning. High pressure will shift offshore Monday as low pressure approaches from the west. Patchy fog will slow a few morning commutes before mixing out after sunrise. A warm front will lift northward Monday morning, providing clouds and a slight chance for an isolated shower or two. A cold front will then approach from the west, and clouds will be spreading back in with convective cells developing during the afternoon and evening, resulting in isolated rain showers and thunderstorms. Highs range from the lower to mid-80s in the Champlain Valley and mid to upper 80s for the upper valley in Northeast Kingdom. Light and variable winds this morning will shift to the south at 5 to 10 miles per hour. As the cold front sweeps through overnight, showers and thunderstorms linger and a few cells could produce heavy rain and gusty winds. Lows range from the lower to mid-60s for the Champlain Valley and extend over to the upper valley in Northeast Kingdom. And southern winds of around 5 miles per hour will remain for most of the night. For Radio Vermont, this is meteorologist Ryan Knapp reporting from the Mount Washington Observatory.
0: And stretching that forecast out, tomorrow is a chance of a morning shower, but mostly sunny with a high near 80. And tomorrow night, partly cloudy, low in the upper 50s. And the forecast for Wednesday is sunny with a high near 80 degrees. There's a chance of showers Wednesday night with a low in the upper 50s. And then for Thursday, showers likely, possibly a thunderstorm and a high near 80. And showers mainly in the early evening Thursday night with a low in the low 50s. At the Knapp Airport in Berlin, fair skies and 61. And right now, partly sunny and 61 here in Waterbury.
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0: Coming up to 6:50 on this Monday morning and taking a look at the road situation right now. Things look generally benign out there. I don't see any reports of a lot of fog, so conditions are pretty clear at the moment. Construction sites are going active within the next few minutes around the area, so be aware of that. But right now, no major incidents or accidents to worry about. You can call 244-1777 if you have relevant travel information to pass along.

We continue on WDEV with national news here on the Morning News Service. And let's start our report with wildfires burning across much of the United States and Canada. Some residents are keeping an eye out for possible evacuation orders. In the United States, crews in Washington State have been fighting three wildfires in the Spokane area for more than a week, and they continue cleanup near containment lines. Earlier in the week, a man was arrested and charged with intentionally setting the biggest of the three blazes in the Spokane area. President Donald Trump announced that his new White House counsel will be Will Scharf, the staff secretary who, as the Trump-appointed head of the National Capital Planning Commission, helped secure approval for the $400 million ballroom project. Trump said beginning September 1st, Scharf will replace David Warrington, who will leave the administration to join the private sector. Trump said Scharf previously was a federal prosecutor and represented him in a number of cases, including at the Supreme Court. The shakeup in the White House counsel's office comes at just months ahead of the midterm elections, where Trump's Republican Party will be fighting to hold on to control of Congress. Democrats have vowed to pursue investigations into Trump and his administration if they are successful in November. Two helicopter pilots who crashed while they were fighting a wildfire in Utah are dead, officials confirmed. The pilots were killed when their Sikorsky Sky Crane helicopter went down Friday morning. The helicopter was fighting a fire in the Fish Lake National Forest. The crash ignited a new fire that spread to connect with the existing blaze that has now scorched about 174 square miles. Officials did not identify the pilots, but said they were employed by Helicopter Transport Services, which was contracted by the U.S. Forest Service. The National Transportation Safety Board will investigate once its team can examine the wreckage. It'll likely take them more than a year to determine the cause. A number of fires were also burning in other parts of the West, including one that closed part of Mount Rainier National Park in Washington. Lake Mead is the largest reservoir in the United States, and it has plummeted to its lowest water level since it was filled about 90 years ago, a sign of crisis plaguing the Colorado River system. Water levels at the reservoir, which straddles the Arizona-Nevada border outside Las Vegas, is at 1,040 feet above sea level, according to federal data that is just below the record set in late July 2022, according to the U.S. Bureau of Reclamation. J.B. Hamby is chairman of the Colorado River Board of California, and he says it's extremely significant and extremely concerning. You have three-quarters of the population of the Colorado River Basin, about 30 million people, who are directly impacted by risks to Lake Mead. Hamby says it's vital for states that use Colorado River water to reduce water use. Drought and dry conditions have stretched along the length of the Colorado and are particularly intense at its source in the Rocky Mountains, and this past winter saw the worst snowpack on record for the Colorado River Basin, adding stress to farmers, industry, wildlife, and hydropower producers. And that is a look at national news here on WDEV, FM and AM, and streamed at WDEVradio.com. Local news will take us up to birthdays, which will take us up to the top of the hour. 6:54. Gifford Healthcare will host its 21st annual Last Mile Ride this coming Friday and Saturday in Randolph, aiming to raise money to support Gifford's programs and services. Participants will engage in cycling and community activities throughout the weekend. This year's ride continues a two-decade tradition of promoting health and wellness in the area. A Vermont State Police trooper was involved in a crash on Interstate 89 Saturday while responding to an earlier incident. Trooper Michael Maldonado's cruiser began to hydroplane
in rainy conditions, leading to a collision with a vehicle driven by 33-year-old Tyler Jankowski. Both drivers suffered minor injuries and were treated at a hospital. The trooper's vehicle was totaled. A Poultney man has been cited for animal cruelty after allegedly shooting a dog that entered his property Saturday morning. David Nilsson is accused of intentionally firing at the dog around 10:45 Saturday morning on Lewis Road, resulting in serious injuries. The dog's owner took it to a nearby veterinary hospital, where the animal is reported to be in stable condition. Local authorities are investigating. The Lindenville police are seeking assistance to find a stolen 2015 Chevrolet Suburban. The vehicle is white and bears Vermont license plate KZV456. It was taken from a residence on Memorial Drive in Lindenville, and authorities encourage anyone with information about the theft to contact the Lindenville police as their investigation continues. And Vermont Creamy Stands are joining forces for a statewide fundraising campaign called Creamies for a Cause to support Prevent Child Abuse Vermont. The campaign will run for a week starting next Monday, August 17th, coinciding with National Soft Ice Cream Day. Participating stands will donate a portion of their sales to the organization, which focuses on programs for children and families. And a bit of history made at Thunder Road on Sunday night. Taylor Hoare became the first female driver since Tracy Bellrose on July 31, 2003, to win a Maple Fields Irving late model event at the nation's Side of Excitement. And Hoare broke past the boys to chase down the number 64 of Chris Pelkey and took the lead there, fended off all competitors the rest of the way for the victory. Now, Hoare with the win, Chris Pelkey finished second, and Stephen Martin of Craftsbury Common was in third. Jason Corliss and Marcel Gravel of Wolcott rounded out the top five. This was a jam-packed card last night. Eddie Thompson of Colchester won the NBT Bank Challenge 50-lapper for the Road Warriors, the Road Warrior Special, and that was Eddie Thompson winning ahead of Johnson's Brandon Premont. And in the regular action on the card, the late model division was won by Bobby Therian of Hinesburg, ahead of Scott Dragon of Milton and Barry Vermont's Jason Corliss. The winner of the RK Miles Street Stock 50-lapper was Scott Weston of Berlin, ahead of Logan Farnsworth of St. Johnsbury and Connor Ruda of Barry. And Ruda was the winner of the Triple Crown, the three-race series for the Street Stocks. Also from that card last night, Carson Murphy of Northfield won the 50-lapper for the Flying Tigers, and Braden Murphy of Barry won the regular feature for the Burnett Scrap Metal Road Warriors. Next up at Thunder Road, this Thursday night, Vermont Tire and Service Night, including a 100-lap special in round number two of the Squire Cup Triple Crown for the late models. And we're going to have live coverage of Thunder Road racing this Thursday night right here on WDEV FM and AM. James Salvas and Craig Durham will have the call.

0: All right, on the weekend, happy birthday on Sunday, August 9th, to Cheryl Edwards and Susan Preedom. Happy birthday to Cheryl and Susan. And for today, happy birthday to Michael Preedom on this August 10th. Also, happy birthdays to Brittany Viennes and Adeline Noel McCain. And happy anniversaries to Joseph and Wendy Mateer and Mr. and Mrs. Brian Launch. I'm Lee Cattell. This is the Morning News Service. We're coming up on 7 o'clock.
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2: Breaking news this hour from Town Hall, Amrit Thomason. Iran is stubbornly holding on to its claim of sovereignty over the Strait of Hormuz. Tehran signals progress in talks with Oman over the status of the strait, which the U.S. insists is an international waterway, one that's important to global commerce.
3: Two people familiar with the talks say the temporary deal would have ships entering the strait near Iran and exiting near Oman. Ships would transit without paying fees or tolls during the interim period. Iranian Foreign Minister Abbas Araghchi says the establishment of new maritime routes does not mean the Strait of Hormuz will be opened. He says an agreement on the routes may be reached, but reopening the Strait of Hormuz depends on a separate set of conditions being met, and those conditions are being conveyed through intermediaries. Iran's Supreme National Security Council said on Saturday that the strait would not reopen until the U.S. corrects its behavior. I'm Donna Warner.
2: Israeli Prime Minister Netanyahu has rejected President Trump's announced deal for Gaza, insisting that Israeli forces will not pull out until Hamas disarms. A Ukrainian drone attack on a city about 550 miles east of Moscow has killed a dozen people, wounded 39 others, according to Russian authorities. Ukraine has been targeting Russian oil facilities with long-range drones almost daily in recent months. The barrage has caused fuel shortages in Russia and unsettled the general public. Wildfires continue to burn across western Canada and the U.S. as well. Evacuees forced to flee their homes, waiting to see what will be left of their homes when they return. In western Canada, more than 20,000 people were forced to evacuate from communities in British Columbia. An 80-year-old woman died while trying to escape the flames. On Wall Street, the Dow futures are down 37 points. On the Nasdaq futures, 112 points higher. More on these stories, townhall.com.
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2: A shocking roadside discovery in Australia, a find that had police and local residents on edge, turned out to be nothing more than the work of a prankster, one with a rather warped sense of humor.
11: It sounded gruesome. A bag dumped at the side of a road in rural New South Wales, reportedly containing the body of an unidentified female. That was on Sunday. But by Monday morning, the story had changed. Good news, the police told reporters, the remains were not human. Only later, police confirmed it was in fact a lifelike doll wearing clothing with hair and a nose piercing. The bag was collected and examined by a forensics team who confirmed the good news. There would be no murder investigation. Just a few red faces in the police force.
2: That's BBC's Katie Watson. Europe's climate agency says this summer's Western Europe heat wave has shattered a 2022 average high temperature record for the period June through July. News and analysis at townhall.com. The latest word on former President Biden's health not encouraging.
12: Hunter Biden in an interview with the BBC saying his dad's health is declining.
13: The cancer has spread, it's metastasized into his bones and further. It's very painful.
12: The former president was diagnosed with prostate cancer last May, 4 months after leaving the White House as the oldest sitting president. Biden is 83. Laura Winters reporting.
2: Leftist candidates for governor in Wisconsin and the U.S. Senate in Minnesota making their final pushes ahead of tomorrow's primaries in those states. Democratic incumbents in Connecticut also trying to fend off far-left challengers. Primaries come a week after progressive Abdul El-Sayed narrowly defeated Democratic Congresswoman Haley Stevens. That in Michigan's divisive and very costly primary for the U.S. Senate. More on these stories, townhall.com.
0: Sixty-one degrees outside the Waterbury studios. Red Sox lose at home to the Athletics yesterday and drop 2 out of 3. They're on the road now in Toronto for a series that starts tonight, pregame 6:07 from the Rogers Center. Good morning. It is 7:05 on this Monday, August 10th. I'm Lee Cattell. 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A Newport man is due in court today for assault charges after Vermont State Police say he waved a machete and threatened passing by pedestrians Friday evening near Main Street in Barton Village. Police said 41-year-old Kyle Lowe ran from law enforcement into a wooded area near the Barton River after threatening passing pedestrians with a machete. Troopers found him and tried to negotiate with Lowe before he fled on foot, leading to a foot chase into a cornfield near Elm Street. Officers say as they attempted to arrest Lowe, he tried to tackle a state trooper and a Newport police officer. Lowe was taken into custody and taken to Northern State Correctional Facility in Newport, where he's being held without bail ahead of today's court appearance. A juvenile was seriously injured in an ATV crash last Tuesday night in Barton. The driver of the Polaris Sportsman was operating at speeds of over 55 miles per hour around 8:30 p.m. on Roaring Brook Road. The driver did not negotiate a corner and drove off the road, struck a culvert head-on, and was ejected from the vehicle. The driver was taken to North Country Hospital for non-life-threatening injuries. The juvenile was issued several civil violations and warnings related to the incident. Also in the Northeast Kingdom, state police are looking for information about a break-in at the Albany Library. They believe it happened between Friday night and Saturday morning. An undisclosed amount of cash and snacks had been stolen. Anyone with information is asked to call the Vermont State Police in Derby. State police are investigating the death of a man found in a car, unresponsive, in Shalott. Around 5:40 Sunday afternoon, the man was discovered unresponsive in a dark gray Subaru Forester at the Shalott Town Beach. The death is under investigation, but does not appear to be suspicious, and his name has not yet been released. The Vermont Antique and Classic Car Meet wrapped up Sunday at Farfield on Route 2 in Waterbury, drawing vintage car enthusiasts from the region. The event showcased antique motorcycles, classic cars, and vehicles from the 1950s and many other eras of classic automobile history. Car owners competed for a $600 cash prize awarded by judges. The event also supported the Vermont Auto Enthusiasts Scholarship Auction, which aims to help young people interested in automotive careers. Cold Hollow Cider Mill held its annual Cider Fest Saturday, marking 50 years of operation in Waterbury. The mill has been in business since 1974. Event organizers said this year's milestone reflects the mill's continued connection to the Waterbury community. The event featured Cold Hollow products, including cider, fresh cafe food, and those homemade apple cider donuts. Multiple vendors selling locally sourced food and sweets were also on site, along with live music and family games and activities. 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We'll take a look at traffic next on the Morning News Service on WDEV. It is 7:09.
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0: All right, roads are generally good out there. Dry conditions and visibility is good. 89 from top to bottom appears to be without any major problems. A couple of construction sites are already active, and you're asked to move carefully through those zones. I don't see any incidents or accidents on the traffic tracker. You can call 244-1777 if you have some relevant traffic information to pass along. We continue with international news. On the Morning News Service and WDEV. A Ukrainian drone attack on the Russian city of Nizhnekamsk killed 13 people, injuring a child. 75 were wounded. The Ukrainian military said it hit an oil refinery there. Russian officials didn't say what the drones targeted, but the city is an important oil refining hub, home to two refineries and a petrochemical plant. Ukraine has targeted Russian oil facilities with long-range drones almost daily in recent months. The barrage has caused fuel shortages in Russia, eaten into Russian refining capacity, and unsettled the Russian public, AP writes. Ukrainian President Volodymyr Zelensky says it's a campaign to force Russian President Vladimir Putin to the negotiating table and end Russia's more than four-year-old invasion. The head of Tatarstan, the area that was attacked, Rustam Minikhanov, said Nizhnekamsk came under a massive drone attack targeting industrial and civilian facilities, and no further details were immediately available. Ukraine's general staff said its forces struck a Tanico oil refinery, starting a fire. Nizhnekamsk is about 750 miles east of the Ukrainian border and has a population of about 240,000. Iran is attempting to dictate the terms under which the Strait of Hormuz reopens. Iran is insisting that the U.S. meet its demands in negotiations. Yemen's defense industry announced a new death toll in the latest attack by Houthi rebels in the Red Sea town of Mocha, and Israel's military declared the Christian-majority town of Taba in the occupied West Bank a closed military zone after repeated settler attacks. All right, so those stories in order. First in Iran, the Iranian Foreign Ministry spokesperson said Iran will not reopen the Strait of Hormuz until the United States meets its conditions. Iran wants the U.S. to lift the blockade, pay compensation for months of war damage, lift economic sanctions, and release Iran's foreign frozen assets. Iran is holding separate talks with Oman over transit through the strait, including potentially a temporary shipping corridor, but it said any actual reopening is contingent on talks with the U.S. Now to the West Bank, where Israel's military said it had declared the Christian-majority town of Taba a closed military zone to keep out Israeli settlers and other non-residents. The tactic is designed to keep Israelis out of Taba, which is surrounded by settlements to its east and west and has been subject to arson, vandalism, and settlers coming onto private and village property. The order does not apply to Palestinian residents or journalists who the army said would be allowed unless soldiers determine their presence poses a threat. The army said its troops would detain suspects and disperse gatherings to keep the peace. And Yemen's Iran-backed Houthi rebels attacked the Red Sea port town of Mocha, killing 7 and injuring 30. Yemen's defense ministry, which operates under its internationally recognized government, said 4 military personnel and 3 civilians were killed. The attack on Mocha is the latest in one of the largest waves of Houthi strikes on Yemeni military positions and areas held by the Saudi-backed government since a truce in 2022. It comes as threats to shipping through the Strait of Hormuz have renewed focus on the Red Sea and the Bab el-Mandeb Strait at its southern tip. Some shipping has shifted toward that route, with Hormuz largely off-limits to traffic. Radio Vermont time is 7:15, and we've got your forecast coming up right after this.
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19: This is meteorologist Ryan Knapp with an exclusive report for the stations of Radio Vermont. We're looking at the weather map this morning. High pressure will shift offshore Monday as low pressure approaches from the west. Patchy fog will slow a few morning commutes before mixing out after sunrise. A warm front will lift northward Monday morning, providing clouds and a slight chance for an isolated shower or two. A cold front will then approach from the west, and clouds will be spreading back in, with convective cells developing during the afternoon and evening, resulting in isolated rain showers and thunderstorms. Highs range from the lower to mid-80s in the Champlain Valley and mid to upper 80s for the upper valley in Northeast Kingdom. Light and variable winds this morning will shift to the south at 5 to 10 miles per hour. As the cold front sweeps through overnight, showers and thunderstorms linger, and a few cells could produce heavy rain and gusty winds. Lows range from the lower to mid-60s for the Champlain Valley and extend over to the upper valley in Northeast Kingdom. And southern winds of around 5 miles per hour will remain for most of the night. For Radio Vermont, this is meteorologist Ryan Knapp reporting from the Mount Washington Observatory.
0: Outside the Radio Vermont studios, mostly cloudy and 61 degrees. (laughs) 7:17 is the time, and the morning news service continues with national news on WDEV FM and AM. The operator of a boat that capsized in a New York harbor, killing a mother and her infant daughter, is facing criminal charges, and authorities are investigating if the vessel was an illegal charter, according to the U.S. Coast Guard. The 22-foot Bayliner speedboat overturned around 10:25 Saturday night near Liberty Island, home to the Statue of Liberty. 12 people were rescued from the water before police arrived, and police divers later located the 27-year-old woman and 5-month-old girl in the water. Both were taken to a hospital where they were pronounced dead. The others were reported in stable condition. 46-year-old Manuel Hernandez of New York is the operator of the vessel. He's been charged with 13 counts of reckless endangerment. The victims' identities have not been released, pending notification of family. Adam Schwartz said his sightseeing company's hot tub boat, See the City 2, was out on a cruise when the accident occurred, and they took the 12 survivors on board. Coast Guard investigators are working with police to investigate and are committed to holding lawbreakers accountable. According to the Coast Guard, an illegal charter is any passenger-for-hire vessel operation that lacks Coast Guard credentials, safety equipment, and inspection certificates. Wisconsin and Minnesota primaries are on the way Tuesday. In Wisconsin, Democratic Socialist Francesca Hong is trying to win a four-way Democratic primary for governor, where her top opponent has been endorsed by Governor Tony Evers, who is not seeking a third term. Evers put his support behind Milwaukee County Executive David Crowley the same day Crowley reentered the race after dropping out 10 days earlier. Crowley rejoined after the candidate he backed, Lieutenant Governor Sarah Rodriguez, ended her candidacy amid a campaign finance scandal. Evers and Crowley are crossing the state together in the last days before the final ballots are cast on Tuesday. And AP is reporting that Republicans are spending money to try to influence the Democratic primary, thinking that Francesca Hong would be a more vulnerable matchup for Republican U.S. Representative Tom Tiffany in November. The Republican Governors Association has spent nearly $3.6 million through its Right Direction Wisconsin PAC on ads contrasting Hong with President Donald Trump and playing up her liberal policies. Crowley and other Democrats argue the ads are meant to bolster Hong's standing in the primary because Republicans see her as the easier opponent. And in Minnesota, voters are choosing between moderate U.S. Representative Angie Craig and progressive Lieutenant Governor Peggy Flanagan in the Democratic U.S. Senate primary. Both Craig and Flanagan spent the weekend crossing the Twin Cities metro area. Also in national news this morning, Washington, D.C. is grappling with a National Guard deployment that has been extended until 2029. It's been 12 months since President Trump announced a crime emergency in Washington, pledging to make the city safe and beautiful and deploying the National Guard. But a mission that seemed temporary has been extended through January of 2029. And AP writes, residents and a new cadre of local officials see in it an unacceptable attempt by the federal government to restrict the heavily Democrat-run city's autonomy, and a year in, still question why having troops on the streets of the nation's capital is necessary. The continued deployment will be a major test for a new batch of political candidates expected to take office after the midterms this fall. And the crew of a yacht

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0: Morning News Service Sports. Red Sox have been on a couple of big hot streaks lately, but last night they lost to the Athletics, and a big part of their success has been the work of the bullpen, but a couple key figures in the bullpen gave up runs last night late in the game. Garrett Whitlock allowed the tying run in the eighth, and Aroldis Chapman in the ninth.
1: Here's the pitch to Muncy, skied into left field. Duran is back. He's not going to get it. It's off the green. This is not an Aroldis Chapman we're familiar with. It's an RBI double, and the A's have gone ahead 4-3.
2: Well, the wind helped that ball, but still, you don't quite see the location or the velocity.
1: Well, I mean, the Red Sox have been so defined by great defense. Contreras has got to make that throw. I know you're a right-handed throwing first baseman, but they had him dead to rights at second base. And it immediately burns them. So now it's 4-3 A's.
0: Yeah, and so a defensive miscue set up the hit that would provide what would be the winning run for the Athletics. They take 2 out of 3 from the Red Sox. And one other note from the weekend's action regarding an Athletic. You know, they're having an awful season, but Jacob Wilson has set a Major League Baseball record with 111 consecutive games without an error, beating the record held by Mike Bordick of the Baltimore Orioles, who went 110 games in 2002. Wilson last made an error on July 6th of last year in a game against San Francisco. Wilson was out taking grounders before the start of the game on Sunday, and the A's had lost 12 straight series coming into upending the Red Sox this weekend. And Wilson made 5 plays in the field and did some nice work again at shortstop, breaking the all-time record for consecutive games by a shortstop without an error. Also yesterday, the Braves beat the Yankees 3-2 in extra innings. One of the big 2-1 was the final, I should say. And one of the big highlights from this game came before the start of the game, where the umpires ejected Chris Sale, who was yesterday's starting pitcher for Atlanta. Sale still grumbling about a balk call in the 5th inning of yesterday's game that wound up pushing in what proved to be the winning run for the Yankees in Saturday's game. Braves come up with the win on Sunday. Red Sox are in Toronto tonight, and it'll be Sonny Gray's turn for the Red Sox. He's 14-2. Jameson Taillon goes for the Blue Jays. He's 2-6. And Red Sox have set the stage for Adley Rutschman to make his debut. They acquired him in a trade where the Sox gave a passel of prospects to the Orioles in exchange for the All-Star catcher, and he is traveling with the Red Sox to Toronto. There will not be a roster move today, but he could be active as soon as tomorrow. So he's supposed to add some pop to the Red Sox lineup. And we'll see if he is ready to go tomorrow for the Red Sox as they continue their series in Toronto. Hall of Fame basketball coach Don Nelson has died at the age of 86. As a head coach, he won more than 1,300 games. I believe that's third all-time. And he won 5 championships in the NBA as a player with the Boston Celtics. Kayla McBride hit 10 three-point shots. That's a WNBA record, and finished with 43 points as the Minnesota Lynx beat the Dallas Wings 103-90. With the victory, Minnesota, the first team in the WNBA to clinch a playoff spot for this season. NASCAR action in Iowa.

0: A field of dreams comes true for Ty Gibbs in Iowa. I'm Tim Cavalfamo. This is the Monday Morning Race Recap brought to you by Sunoco. From NASCAR to your car, Sunoco. Performance is what we do.
1: 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Sunoco Racing Fuel.
2: From fueling NASCAR champions on the track for over 20 years to innovating 94 octane, the highest octane on the market. Performance is what Sunoco does.
3: Sunoco cans injected into the car. Bubba Wallace down and away.
2: All Sunoco fuel at the pump meets the same top tier standards as the fuel used in NASCAR. 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
0: Ty Gibbs outlasted Christopher Bell and the rest of the field Sunday afternoon to win the Iowa Corin 350 at Iowa Speedway. It was Gibbs' second win of 2026, and the win moves him into second place in the point standings. The race was highly entertaining and featured seven caution flags along with an average speed of 103 miles an hour. With Gibbs the winner in Iowa, Christopher Bell recorded another second place finish this year. Ryan Blaney was third, with Josh Berry and Denny Hamlin the top five. Other notables include Joey Logano, who was 14th, Chase Elliott 15th, Brad Keselowski came home 27th, Kyle Larson 33rd, and Tyler Reddick finished last after crashing out early in the race in 36th. As mentioned, Ty Gibbs moves up to second in points behind leader Denny Hamlin. Ryan Blaney holds down third, with Tyler Reddick and Chase Briscoe the top five in the standings, with now three races to go before the start of the chase. Speaking of the upcoming schedule, the next race for the Cup Series is a date in the capital city of Virginia at the action track, Richmond Raceway. The Cookout 400 begins Saturday evening, live exclusively on the Motor Racing Network. And with this week's Monday Morning Race Recap on the Motor Racing Network, I'm Tim Cavalfamo.
4: And at Thunder Road, it was Taylor Hoare with a win in the late model in one of the opening car races on the Sunday night show. Taylor Hoare became the first female in 23 years to win a late model event. Tracy Bellrose won July 31st, 2003, and Taylor Hoare won last night in the first of the two late model features. Bobby Therrien of Hinesburg won the second feature at Thunder Road in a special Sunday Twilight show. And that's sports. 7:31, Morning News Service. Here's some news.
5: With SRN News, I'm Rich Thomason in Washington. Iran stubbornly holds on to its claim of sovereignty over the Strait of Hormuz. Tehran signaling progress in talks with Oman over the status of the strait, which the U.S. says is an international waterway. Israeli Prime Minister Benjamin Netanyahu has rejected President Trump's announced deal for Gaza, insisting that Israeli forces will not withdraw from the territory until Hamas disarms. A Ukrainian drone attack on a city more than 500 miles east of Moscow killed a dozen people, wounded 39 others. That's according to officials in Russia. Ukraine has targeted Russian oil facilities with long-range drones almost daily in recent months. And wildfires, they continue to burn across the western U.S. and Canada. Dow futures are down 18 points. NASDAQ futures up just over 100 points. More details, srnnews.com.
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0: Taking a look at business news. Stocks haven't moved much on the futures market. The S&P is up less than a tenth. The NASDAQ is up more than a tenth, and the Dow futures are down just over one-tenth of 1%. But it's going to be a week with a lot of earnings and inflation data, and the major indexes are within reach of all-time highs. Oil prices have also moved up in the overnight. Taking a look at the commodities market, up about a dollar at $79.18 a barrel. Investors are awaiting the consumer price index reading Wednesday, which could change the narrative on inflation. Federal Reserve officials remain divided on whether or not to raise interest rates as they monitor the oil shock from the war in the Middle East and the subsequent impact on inflation. The earnings calendar is lighter than in recent weeks, but several AI infrastructure companies will report. CoreWeave, Nebius, Cerebras Systems, and Supermicro Computer will all put out their second quarter reports this week. More business news coming up in the next hour on the Morning News Service on WDEV, FM, and AM. It is 7:35.
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0: 7:36 on this Monday morning as we continue with more local and regional news on WDEV. The Vermont primary elections are coming up on Tuesday. Vermont Congresswoman Becca Ballant in the Democratic Party will be running unopposed for the position. The two Republican candidates looking to unseat Ballant in November are Mark Custer, who was defeated by Ballant in 2024, and Gerald Molloy is also running in the Republican primary for Vermont's only congressional seat. Molloy ran for Senate in 2022 and 24, and he and Koester will square off to face Ballant in the general election in November. Sunday marked the 20th annual Lake Champlain Dragon Boat Festival in Burlington, featuring over 50 teams racing to support breast cancer survivors and local cancer organizations. The event was along the waterfront with food, live music, and other activities throughout the day. And Vermont Governor Phil Scott paddled alongside Canadian and New England delegates in the Dragon Boat race that opened the 47th annual meeting of New England governors and Eastern Canadian premiers. Scott shared a boat with Prince Edward Island Premier Rob Lance on a team called U.S. Can Work Together. U.S. Can Work Together. I guess can referring to Canada. The two leaders warmed up with other competitors and received a rowing lesson before the race. The leaders will take questions from the press today to discuss ongoing collaborations and other developments from the 47th annual meeting. Governor Scott has expressed concerns regarding recent tariffs on Canadian products imposed by the Trump administration. In a letter to U.S. Secretary of Commerce Howard Lutnick, Scott criticized these tariffs and emphasized the need to strengthen ties with Canada. Ray's Seafood Market and Restaurant in Essex Junction is a family-owned business that has operated for 74 years, and they've announced they will close. The restaurant's last day of service will be September 12th. The business began as a wholesale seafood provider before expanding into the restaurant industry. The reason for the closure has not been announced. The restaurant is asking customers with gift receipts to use them before the closure date. New York State Police announced the arrest of 32-year-old Thomas David Ryan on Saturday, ending a manhunt that began after his father, 70-year-old Robert Ryan, was found dead in a home in Greenville, New York. Authorities described the fire at the residence as arson and the death as a homicide. Thomas Ryan does not reside in Greenville. He was taken into custody without incident. The U.S. Department of Agriculture arrived in Vermont Friday to begin an attempt to vaccinate wildlife against rabies. As the Vermont Department of Health reports a sharp increase in rabies cases in recent years, the northern half of Vermont had been free of rabies, but Betsy Haley, a geographic information system planner with the National Rabies Management Program, attributed the rise in cases to growing raccoon populations, driven by increased food access and reduced hunting pressure. According to data from the Vermont Department of Health, Chittenden and Franklin counties have the highest number of confirmed cases of rabies. 1 million rabies vaccine baits coated in a sticky, scented raccoon attractant are being dropped from planes along the northern border to just south of Burlington, where the outbreak is most concentrated. Aerial drops will be used primarily in rural areas, while helicopters and ground crews will distribute baits in urban and suburban zones. Residents who encounter a bait are advised to leave it in place or move it to an area where raccoons can find it. If a dog picks up a bait, owners should not attempt to remove it from the animal's mouth, as that risks human exposure to the vaccines. Officials claim the baits will not harm the pet. Immigration and Customs Enforcement arrested two people in Cornwall. Migrant Justice says the arrests happened Saturday afternoon. The two have been transferred to a facility in Massachusetts for processing. And five construction workers were detained by members of Immigration Customs Enforcement during a traffic stop Friday in Londonderry. According to Migrant Justice, community members say it happened along Route 11. A public meeting was held Saturday to discuss the incident as a community, organized by a Southern Vermont resident and State Representative Democrat Chris Morrow. 7:42 as we continue on the morning news service.
3: Researchers at University of Vermont and UVA Medical Center are testing a new treatment option for a heart condition affecting millions of Americans. The work, focused on diastolic heart failure, builds on two previous studies by researchers at UVM and could lead to improved treatment and earlier detection of a condition responsible for about half of all heart failure cases. UVM Health Network, living healthy together.

0: Internationally, we start in Europe, where the United Kingdom and France are bracing for the fifth heat wave of the season. National Weather Service agency Meteo France is warning about temperatures approaching 104 degrees Fahrenheit from Tuesday onward. And in the UK, an amber heat health alert will be in place for most of England starting tomorrow, as temperatures are forecast to climb to about 97 degrees Fahrenheit later this week. Across Europe, the extreme heat began in May and has contributed to major wildfires, prolonged drought, and some new national temperature records, as well as thousands of projected heat-related deaths. The commander leading Ukraine's drone war says his country's recent strikes in Crimea are the first phase of a campaign aimed at rendering the peninsula, which was annexed by Russia in 2014, unusable as a staging ground for Russian forces. Major Robert Brovdy, one of Ukraine's most prominent commanders among a new generation of soldiers, said his forces could strike seven times more military targets in Crimea if the money pledged by Western allies came faster. Brovdy said his forces are equipped at just 14% of what they would need to carry out the Crimea campaign at full capacity. Turkey's parliament has opened debate on a draft bill that would introduce conditional amnesty for thousands of Kurdish militants, offering them a pardon-like mechanism in a bid to advance the Turkish government's peace initiative with the insurgent group. Last year, the Kurdistan Workers' Party, or PKK, ended its decades-long armed campaign against the Turkish state, declaring a decision to disarm and disband as part of the peace effort. The PKK then staged a symbolic disarmament ceremony in northern Iraq, where it is based, and announced it was withdrawing fighters from key locations in Turkey to Iraq. The measure is a step toward ending a conflict that has killed tens of thousands of people and could have implications beyond Turkey's borders, leading to closer Turkish-Iraqi ties. And there are fires in Indonesia growing, a number of wildfires across Indonesia, and they are deploying helicopters, hundreds of firefighters, and disaster personnel as blazes spread through a popular national park in East Java and some peatlands in Sumatra during an unusually dry season. It's 7:46 here on the Morning News Service on WDEV, and here's your forecast.
1: This is meteorologist Ryan Knapp with an exclusive report for the stations of Radio Vermont. We're looking at the weather map this morning. High pressure will shift offshore Monday as low pressure approaches from the west. Patchy fog will slow a few morning commutes before mixing out after sunrise. A warm front will lift northward Monday morning, providing clouds and a slight chance for an isolated shower or two. A cold front will then approach from the west, and clouds will be spreading back in, with convective cells developing during the afternoon and evening, resulting in isolated rain showers and thunderstorms. Highs range from the lower to mid-80s in the Champlain Valley and mid to upper 80s for the upper valley in Northeast Kingdom. Light and variable winds this morning will shift to the south at 5 to 10 miles per hour. As the cold front sweeps through overnight, showers and thunderstorms linger, and a few cells could produce heavy rain and gusty winds. Lows range from the lower to mid-60s for the Champlain Valley and extend over to the upper valley in Northeast Kingdom. And southern winds of around 5 miles per hour will remain for most of the night. For Radio Vermont, this is meteorologist Ryan Knapp reporting from the Mount Washington Observatory.
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0: All right, so we got a couple more nice days here in August for you to enjoy. And if you're going to enjoy a hot summer day, having a maple creamy is a great way to do it. And you can find those at the Morse Farm Maple Sugar Works and Gift Shop there along County Road, about 2.7 miles up County Road in Montpelier, where they're open every day throughout the summer from 10 to 7, and they're at morsfarm.com. And they're doing a great job, number one, of limiting the bus traffic. It's a big tourist trap, you got to admit. I mean, everybody wants to come up, and if you've got folks from out of town who are wondering what they can do on a hot summer day to make the most of it, well, they'll do what all the locals are doing, which is head to the Morse Farm for creamy. And but they limit their bus traffic, so there are just a couple here and there. So if you want to show up any time during their business hours, it's never a long wait to get your service at the Morse Farm, because they take good care of the locals, too, in addition to their friends coming in from out of town. The Morse Farm is officially enrolled in the Vermont Creamy Passport Program. You can get your Creamy Passport stamped there anytime, and they can give you a passport if you want to get hooked up and start a Creamy Punch Card while you're there. And you can find out more about the Vermont Creamy Passport at creamypassport.com. They also do a number of items like the mini bottles of maple syrup, which are a great gift item if you're having a gathering with a large number of folks coming in and you want to have something to offer to them to remember the event by. One of those little shooters of maple syrup is a great way to give something sweet to remember your event by, and the Morse Farm is happy to produce those for you. Plus, all of the vintage 2026 maple syrup is now available, and they have plenty of bigger sizes as well. Half pint, pint, quart, half gallon, gallon, all available at the Morse Farm, where they've been farming in central Vermont for generations. They also do very well with a lot of locally produced produce. We're a post-strawberry season, but we're moving toward apples, and might be some raspberries there as well. I don't have Jake with me this morning to lay out exactly what they have, but if you're wondering what's available there in terms of the locally produced items that they have, you can call the Morse Farm at 802-223-2740. They'll open up at 10 a.m., and there'll be somebody there to answer your questions. It's 802-223-2740. Of course, Burr's Kettle Corn is made in big batches there at the Morse Farm, and it'll make even the worst movie a joy to watch. So pick up some of the Maple Morse Farm Burr's Maple Kettle Corn, and that's another way to enjoy anytime. And candy and treats are available. They've got gift baskets as well. So when it comes time to send somebody something special that's got plenty of the taste of Vermont in it, call the Morse Farm and have them set up a custom-made gift basket for you. They have some pre-made baskets available, but if you tell them exactly what you put in it, they'll be happy to oblige and send it along to the destination of your choice. They're open daily, year-round, and their summertime hours are 10 to 7. So head up County Road and stop by the Morse Farm today to enjoy one of those wonderful maple creamies and a whole lot more. And they are at morsefarm.com. 7:51, and let's put an eye on traffic here to see if there's anything unusual out on the roads today. A couple of lane mergers southbound. Again, as you move past the Bolton Flats area, there's a merger. And as you get in the exit 9 area of Middlesex for southbound travelers, there's also a merger. Things are slightly slower in that area, but it is not a major problem right now. Looks like just about everything in Chittenden County is proceeding well. A little bit of slowed traffic on Route 15 near the Winooski on-ramp, but that's pretty regular for a Monday morning. North of that on Interstate 89, everything's running smoothly, and 89's pretty good from top to bottom, it looks like. Otherwise, other than some construction zone area slowdowns, things are good out on the highways right now. You can call 802-244-1777 if you have some relevant travel information to pass along. 752.

0: And we continue on WDEV with national news. And starting in Utah, where the first and only person to break the sound barrier in a car hits the track in Utah this week with a new set of wheels and his eye on another record. 20 years ago, British driver Andy Green set the land speed record for a diesel-powered car, reaching just a fraction over 350 miles per hour at Utah's famous Bonneville Salt Flats. Green will return to the Salt Flats Tuesday and try to beat that mark, this time in a hydrogen-powered car. Andy Green is a retired Royal Air Force fighter pilot who aims not only to win another accolade, but to showcase the power of hydrogen as a clean energy alternative. Green, speaking with Associated Press in July, declared hydrogen is the fuel of the future, and he will be driving a 32-foot JCB Hydromax, which is the brainchild of the British construction equipment manufacturer JCB. The car is bright yellow, long and slim, resembling a pencil, and powered by two hydrogen internal combustion engines with a combined 1,600 horsepower. And the mix pressurizes hydrogen gas with air and ignites it to create bursts of power. In targeting the diesel-powered record, Green hopes to clear the world land speed records for hydrogen internal combustion engines and electric vehicles. Green hit a new top speed of more than 368 miles per hour in practice last week, but to officially earn the hydrogen record, he'll have to do it Tuesday in front of the Fédération Internationale de l'Automobile, the international governing body of motorsports. Lake Mead is the largest reservoir in the United States. It's behind the Hoover Dam on the Colorado River, and it is at its lowest water level since it was filled some 90 years ago. Another sign of a crisis plaguing the Colorado River system. Water levels at the reservoir, which is along the Arizona-Nevada border outside Las Vegas, is at 1,040.4 feet above sea level, according to federal data, and that is just below the record set in July of 2022, according to the U.S. Bureau of Reclamation. J.B. Hamby, the chairman of the Colorado River Board of California, declared it's vital for states that use Colorado River water to reduce water use. Drought, dry conditions, and this past winter with the worst snowpack on record for the basin has led to not as much water flowing down to Colorado. Federal officials recently announced a short-term proposal to stave off a crisis in the waterway after the states that rely on it, which are Colorado, California, Arizona, Nevada, New Mexico, Wyoming, and Utah, they failed to reach an agreement on how to share the dwindling resource in the long term. 7:56, and local news will take us to the top of the hour. The cyclosporiasis outbreak has reportedly increased lettuce sales at the Burlington Farmers Market. Local farmers, including Malachi Witt of Witt Acres Farms, noted significant sales growth, with some reporting sales have nearly doubled. Witt said customers seeking assurance about the safety of locally sourced lettuce amid the outbreak. Vermont health officials confirmed 6 cases of cyclosporiasis attributed to residents traveling to areas experiencing outbreaks. The state is monitoring the situation. The Champlain Valley Dinner Train hit a milestone, celebrating its 30th year of operation. The train offers scenic dining experiences and continues to attract tourists and locals with unique ambiance and culinary offerings. According to the train's operators, the anniversary marks 3 decades of shared meals and memorable journeys through the picturesque landscape. The train's a significant contributor to the local tourism economy, highlighting the intersection of transportation and dining. Gifford Healthcare will host its 21st annual Last Mile Ride this coming Friday and Saturday in Randolph, aiming to raise money to support Gifford's programs and services. Participants will engage in cycling and community activities throughout the weekend. This year's ride continues a two-decade tradition of promoting health and wellness in the area. A Vermont State Trooper was involved in a crash on Interstate 89 Saturday while responding to an earlier incident. Trooper Michael Maldonado's cruiser began to hydroplane in rainy conditions, leading to a collision with a vehicle driven by 33-year-old Tyler Jankowski. Both drivers suffered minor injuries and were treated at a hospital. The trooper's vehicle was totaled. A Poultney man has been cited for animal cruelty after allegedly shooting a dog that entered his property Saturday morning. David Nilsson is accused of intentionally firing at the dog around 10:45 a.m. on Lewis Road, resulting in serious injuries. The dog's owner took it to a nearby veterinary hospital, where the animal is now reported to be in stable condition. Local authorities are investigating. Lindenville police want your help to find a stolen 2015 white Chevrolet Suburban. The vehicle has a Vermont license plate KZV456. It was taken from a residence along Memorial Drive. Anyone with information is encouraged to contact the Lindenville Police. And Vermont Creamy Stands are joining forces for a statewide fundraising campaign called Creamies for a Cause to support Prevent Child Abuse Vermont. The campaign will run for a week starting next Monday, August 17th, coinciding with National Soft Ice Cream Day week. Participating stands will donate a portion of their sales to the organization, which focuses on programs for children and families. Red Sox fell 4-3 to the Athletics yesterday, and the Sox are on the road taking on Toronto tonight. 6:07 pregame, 7:07 first pitch from the Rogers Center. Mostly cloudy, 64 degrees outside the Radio Vermont studios as we come up to 8 o'clock.
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2: Breaking news this hour from Town Hall. I'm Rich Thomason. A defiant Iran continues insisting on control over the Strait of Hormuz, which the U.S. contends is a critically important international waterway. Iran has been negotiating a partial reopening of the strait in talks with Oman, but Iran says the strait will not fully reopen until the U.S., in Tehran's words, corrects its behavior. Russian drones and missiles continue raining down on Ukraine as the Ukrainians work to bring the war home to Russia.
3: At least 10 people have been injured as a result of a Russian overnight attack in Sumy, the State Emergency Service of Ukraine reported on Monday. According to local authorities, hits are reported at three locations, with multi-story and private residential buildings, vehicles and non-residential premises damaged. Meanwhile, a Ukrainian drone attack on Monday on a Russian city has killed around 12 people and wounded dozens, authorities in the Tatarstan region say. Ukraine has targeted Russian oil facilities with long-range drones almost daily in recent months, the barrage causing fuel shortages in Russia, eating into Russian refining capacity and unsettling the Russian public. I'm Charles Tillotes.
2: Leftist candidates for governor in Wisconsin, U.S. Senate in Minnesota, making their final pushes ahead of tomorrow's primaries. Republican Senator Dave McCormick of Pennsylvania.
4: I thought the idea of socialism and communism was in the dustbin of history, and sadly, it's finding new traction. And if that were to lead our country in the White House, in the majority in the House, or the Senate, I think it'd be a disaster.
2: Senator McCormick speaking with the Salem Radio Network. Wildfires have forced more than 20,000 people to run for their lives in Western Canada. They've had to evacuate their homes. One evacuee says, no words to express the fear you feel when you see a wall of flames racing in your direction. Wall Street, the Dow features down 60 points. Townhall.com.
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2: Alleged Irish mob boss Daniel Kenahan has been extradited to Ireland from Dubai.
7: He was arrested there in April. Authorities accuse him of being the leader of an Irish organized crime gang running an international drug smuggling and money laundering empire with tentacles stretching far and wide. The U.S. had been offering up to $5 million for his capture. The Department of State accuses Kenahan and his brother of taking over the illegal operation from their father, who they say started it in the 90s. Daniel Kenahan has denied being an organized crime boss. I'm Julie Walker.
2: European consumers can expect natural gas from Cyprus to help meet their energy needs by March of 2028. That's the word from Cyprus's energy minister. The East Mediterranean is becoming an alternative energy source for Europe, as Russia's war in Ukraine, as well as the upheaval in the Middle East, push Europe to find new sources. News and analysis, townhall.com. Sun and surf, they're part of the American summertime experience, with this public health alert about a flesh-eating bacteria is putting a damper on things, at least for those who just can't resist diving into the surf.
8: Louisiana has confirmed 9 cases so far this year of Vibrio vulnificus, which is found in warm coastal waters. All were hospitalized and 5 died. The numbers are above average. Vibrio bacteria thrive in warm seawater, especially in the brackish mix of fresh and salt water found in estuaries and lagoons. The CDC says Vibrio vulnificus is the most deadly Vibrio bacteria, killing as many as 1 in 5 people infected. John Scott reporting.
2: Europe's climate agency says this summer's Western Europe heat waves won for the record books. The weather watchers say the heat has shattered a 2022 average high temperature record for the period June through July. More on these stories, townhall.com.
0: At the Knapp Airport in Berlin, fair skies and 62 degrees, partly sunny day on the way with highs approaching the mid-80s. Showers and thunderstorms likely to move in the overnight hours. But a mostly sunny day on the way tomorrow as well. 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The Vermont primaries are tomorrow, and also tomorrow is a vote for residents of the Washington Central School District who will decide whether everyone in the district has a say on whether a school should close, no matter where the school is within the district. More than 500 people who live in the district signed a petition to change the current rule, which says if a school board recommends closing a school, the town where the school is located gets the final say on the matter. The proposed change would mean voters in all 5 communities, including Berlin, Calais, East Montpelier, Middlesex, and Worcester, could vote on a school closure no matter where that school is located, or no matter how the home school's residents vote on the matter. Supporters of this decision say everyone should have a say, since the status of a school can impact families and taxpayers across the district. Those against the proposed new rule, WCAX reports, are concerned the change would make it easier for the district's larger communities to outvote smaller ones, leading to the closure of more small schools. The vote is Tuesday. Poll opening times vary by town, and all polls will close tomorrow at 7 p.m. A Newport man is due in court today for assault charges after Vermont State Police say he waved a machete and threatened passing by pedestrians Friday evening near Main Street in Barton Village. Police said 41-year-old Kyle Lowe ran from law enforcement into a wooded area near the Barton River after threatening passing pedestrians with a machete. Troopers found him and tried to negotiate with Lowe before he fled on foot, leading to a foot chase into a cornfield near Elm Street. Officers say as they attempted to arrest Lowe, He tried to tackle a state trooper and a Newport police officer. Lowe was taken into custody and then to Northern State Correctional Facility in Newport, where he's being held without bail ahead of his court appearance today. A juvenile was seriously injured in an ATV crash this past Tuesday night in Barton. The driver of the Polaris Sportsman was operating at speeds of more than 55 miles per hour around 8:30 p.m. on Roaring Brook Road. The driver did not negotiate a corner and drove off the road, struck a culvert head-on, and was ejected from the vehicle. The operator was taken to North Country Hospital for non-life-threatening injuries, and the juvenile was issued several civil violations and warnings related to the crash. Also in the Northeast Kingdom, state police are looking for information about a break-in at the Albany Library. They believe it happened between Friday night and Saturday morning. An undisclosed amount of cash and snacks had been stolen. Anyone with information is asked to call the Vermont State Police in Derby. State police are investigating the death of a man found in a car in Shalott. Around 5:40 Sunday afternoon, the man was discovered unresponsive in a dark gray Subaru Forester at the Shalott Town Beach. The death is under investigation but does not appear to be suspicious. His name has not yet been released. And the Vermont Antique and Classic Car Meet wrapped up Sunday at Farfield on Route 2 in Waterbury, drawing vintage car enthusiasts from the region. The event showcased antique motorcycles, classic cars, and vehicles from the 1950s. Car owners competed for a $600 cash prize awarded by judges, and the event also supported the Vermont Auto Enthusiast Scholarship Auction, which aims to help young people interested in automotive careers. The event also included a Friday night cruise to the Cold Hollow Cider Mill, which held its annual Cider Fest on Saturday, marking 50 years of operation in Waterbury. The mill has been in business since 1974. Event organizers said this year's milestone reflects the mill's continued connection to the Waterbury community. The event featured Cold Hollow products, including cider, fresh cafe food, and homemade apple cider donuts. Multiple vendors selling locally sourced food and sweets were also on site, along with live music and family games and activities. Radio Vermont time is 8:10. Taking a look at the morning commute, 89 from White River Junction. Well, there is a bit of a slowdown as you cross from New Hampshire into Vermont right before the Connecticut River. Northbound traffic is a little bit slower on the approach. 89 is good northbound all the way up to Highgate without any major problems. Southbound traffic on the interstate has some minor slowdowns with lane merges at the south end of Richmond Flats and also just before exit 9 in Middlesex, but those are some very minor delays there. All other roads appear to be without incident as far as I can tell this morning, but if you spot something that your fellow motorists should be made aware of, call the Radio Vermont Studios at 244-1777, and we'll pass your relevant information along as a free public service from WDEV. Sunday marked the 20th annual Lake Champlain Dragon Boat Festival in Burlington, featuring more than 50 teams racing to support breast cancer survivors and local cancer organizations. The event along the waterfront had food, live music, and other activities throughout the day. Vermont Governor Phil Scott has expressed concerns about recent tariffs on Canadian products that have been imposed by the Trump administration. In a letter to U.S. Secretary of Commerce Howard Lutnick, Scott criticized these tariffs and emphasized the need to strengthen ties with Canada. Vermont is currently hosting a meeting of governors from New England states and Eastern Canadian premiers. Governor Scott paddled alongside Canadian and New England delegates in a dragon boat race Sunday that opened the 47th annual meeting of New England governors and Eastern Canadian premiers. Scott shared a boat with Prince Edward Island Premier Rob Lance in a team called U.S. Can Work Together. The two leaders warmed up with other competitors and received a rowing lesson before the race. The leaders will take questions from the press today to discuss their ongoing collaborations. Ray's Seafood Market and Restaurant in Essex Junction is a family-owned business that has operated for 74 years, and they've announced they're closing. The restaurant's last day of service will be September 12th. The business began as a wholesale seafood provider before expanding into the restaurant industry. The reason for the closure has not been announced. The restaurant is asking customers with gift receipts to use them before the closure date. New York State Police announced the arrest of 32-year-old Thomas David Ryan on Saturday, ending a manhunt after his father, 70-year-old Robert Ryan, was found dead in a home in Greenville, New York. Authorities described the fire at the residence as arson and the death as a homicide. Thomas Ryan, who does not reside in Greenville, was taken into custody without incident. And the U.S. Department of Agriculture arrived in Vermont Friday to begin an attempt to vaccinate wildlife against rabies, as the Vermont Department of Health reports a sharp increase in rabies cases in recent years. The northern half of Vermont had been free of rabies, but Betsy Haley, a geographic information system planner with the National Rabies Management Program, attributed the rise in cases to growing raccoon populations, driven by increased food access and reduced hunting pressure. According to data from the Vermont Department of Health, Chittenden and Franklin counties have the highest number of confirmed cases of rabies. 1 million rabies vaccine baits coated in a sticky, scented raccoon attractant are being dropped from planes from the northern border to just south of Burlington, where the outbreak is most concentrated. Aerial drops are used primarily in rural areas, while helicopters and ground crews distribute baits in urban and suburban zones. Residents who encounter a bait are advised to leave it in place or move it to an area where raccoons can find it. If a dog picks up a bait, owners should not attempt to remove it from the animal's mouth, as WCAX reports that risks human exposure to the vaccines, and officials claim the baits will not harm the pet. 8:15 on the morning news service, and here is your Radio Vermont forecast.
9: This is meteorologist Ryan Knapp with an exclusive report for the stations of Radio Vermont. We're looking at the weather map this morning. High pressure will shift offshore Monday as low pressure approaches from the west. Patchy fog will slow a few morning commutes before mixing out after sunrise. A warm front will lift northward Monday morning, providing clouds and a slight chance for an isolated shower or two. A cold front will then approach from the west, and clouds will be spreading back in with convective cells developing during the afternoon and evening, resulting in isolated rain showers and thunderstorms. Highs range from the lower to mid-80s in the Champlain Valley and mid to upper 80s for the upper valley in Northeast Kingdom. Light and variable winds this morning will shift to the south at 5 to 10 miles per hour. As the cold front sweeps through overnight, showers and thunderstorms linger and a few cells could produce heavy rain and gusty winds. Lows range from the lower to mid-60s for the Champlain Valley and extend over to the upper valley in Northeast Kingdom. And southern winds of around 5 miles per hour will remain for most of the night. For Radio Vermont, this is meteorologist Ryan Knapp reporting from the Mount Washington Observatory.
0: Outside the Waterbury studios, mostly cloudy, 65 degrees.
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0: The morning news service continues with our 8 o'clock local news roundup brought to you by the 802 family of dealerships off Exit 7, I-89 in Berlin. Immigration and Customs Enforcement arrested two people in Cornwall on Saturday afternoon. And Migrant Justice says the two were transferred to a facility in Massachusetts for processing, and five construction workers were detained by members of Immigration and Customs Enforcement during a traffic stop Friday in Londonderry, also according to officials from Migrant Justice. Community members say it happened along Route 11. A public meeting was held Saturday in Londonderry to discuss the incident as a community, organized by a Southern Vermont resident and State Representative Democrat Chris Morrow. A cyclosporiasis outbreak has reportedly increased lettuce sales at the Burlington Farmers Market. Local farmers, including Malachi Witt of Witt Acres Farms, noted significant sales growth, with some reporting sales have nearly doubled. Witt said customers are seeking assurance about the safety of locally sourced lettuce amid the outbreak. Vermont health officials have confirmed 6 cases of cyclosporiasis attributed to residents traveling to areas experiencing outbreaks. The state says they're monitoring the situation. The Champlain Valley Dinner Train hit a milestone, celebrating its 30th year of operation. The train offers scenic dining experiences and continues to attract tourists and locals with unique ambiance and culinary offerings. According to the train's operators, the anniversary marks 3 decades of shared meals and memorable journeys through the picturesque landscape. The train is a significant contributor to the local tourism economy, highlighting the intersection of transportation and dining. Gifford Healthcare will host its 21st annual Last Mile Ride this coming Friday and Saturday in Randolph, aiming to raise money to support Gifford's programs and services. Participants will engage in cycling and community activities throughout the weekend. This year's ride continues a 2-decade tradition of promoting health and wellness in the area. Radio Vermont time is 8:19.
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0: The 8 o'clock local roundup on WDEV, brought to you by the 802 family of dealerships off exit 7, I-89 in Berlin. They include 802 Honda, first off the highway at the intersection of 62 and the Payne Turnpike, right across from the Applebee's, where they're hiring an F&I manager and a junior service advisor. So if you've got some skills and want to be involved in the automotive business with a very successful team, contact 802 Honda and apply now. 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And looks like a lot of cars came into the lot this week. 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Plus, they've got the very popular CRV and CRV Hybrid among the vehicles that are available, with great deals right now at the Honda Summer Event. You can lease a CRV Hybrid Sport all-wheel drive right now for just $332 a month. 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Now, a little bit further down the lane on the Berlin Mall Road is 802 Subaru, where I don't know how they do this, but they're offering a lease on a brand new 2026 Subaru Crosstrek for as low as $99. $99 a month is the lease on a new Crosstrek right now, and they're offering savings as much as $4,750 on Outbacks. 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More than 210 new vehicles and more than 50 on the pre-owned side. 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Certified used vehicles available from the longest-lasting brand, according to a study of more than 260 million vehicles sold between 2012 and 2022, mathematically modeling the percentage that would last over 250,000 miles.

0: oil change or tire replacements, and you want to check your for your summer driving excursion and make sure your vehicle's good for the trip, 802 Family of Dealerships are all right there off exit 7, I-89 in Berlin. It is 8:24 as we continue. Time for sports on WDEV. And the Red Sox let one get away yesterday, which has been rather unusual. But Garrett Whitlock gave away the allowed the goal, the tying run to score in the eighth inning, and then Aroldis Chapman in to work the ninth. Oop, and let me unmute and give you the footage, although you might not want to hear it if you're a Sox fan.
1: Here's the pitch to Muncy, skied into left field. Duran is back. He's not going to get it. It's off the green. This is not an Aroldis Chapman we're familiar with. It's an RBI double, and the A's have gone ahead 4-3.
2: Well, the wind helped that ball, but still, you don't quite see the location or the velocity.
0: Chapman has had a couple of rougher outings recently. He's had an outstanding season, but last week or so has been a few shaky performances. And the A's came up with the win. They took 2 out of 3 from the Red Sox. Sox are in Toronto for a series that starts tonight on the air at 6:07. And tonight, tomorrow night, Wednesday night, 6:07, we're on the air. And then it's an earlier game on Thursday afternoon. And the Athletic shortstop Jacob Wilson set a Major League Baseball record by going 111 consecutive games without an error. No shortstop has ever done that. Michael Brennan won the Wyndham Championship yesterday and qualified for the PGA Tour postseason by winning the event. He also gets to attend next year's Masters in Augusta, Georgia. He came into this event ranked number 105 in the FedEx Cup with only one top 10, but with the win that included 5 straight birdies on the front on Sunday, the 24-year-old is going to be going to the FedEx Cup playoffs, which start Thursday with the FedEx St. Jude Championship in Memphis, Tennessee. Ty Gibbs held on to win the NASCAR Cup Series race at Iowa Speedway. Quite the battle down the stretch as he fended off Christopher Bell over the final 20 laps to get his second win of his career. He had gone the first 100 races without a win, but now has a couple of victories this season. And he took just 2 tires on a pit stop with 60 laps to go. Bell took 4 tires. Gibbs came out ahead, and despite not having the 2 left side tires, was able to fend off Bell and get the victory. Gibbs got his first career win in April at Bristol, so he got his second win. A pole sitter Ryan Blaney finished 3rd, Josh Berry's best finish of the season 4th, and Denny Hamlin finished 5th yesterday in Iowa. They'll race this coming Saturday night at Richmond Raceway. And at Thunder Road, a special Twilight show on Sunday, and the top headline is Taylor Hoare becoming the first female driver since Tracy Bellrose to win a Maplefield Irving late model event at Thunder Road. Bellrose won her last race on July 31st, 2003, and Taylor Hoare was able to chase down the number 64 of Chris Pelkey to take the lead and fend off the rest on her way to the victory. Pelkey 2nd, Stephen Martin of Craftsbury Common finished 3rd in the 60-lap event that started the show. That was postponed by the rain on Thursday night. In the regularly scheduled late model race, Bobby Therrien of Hinesburg was your winner, ahead of Scott Dragon of Milton and Jason Corliss of Barrie, Vermont. Other results from Thunder Road on the Sunday night show included the 50-lap Road Warrior Challenge. Eddie Thompson of Colchester was the winner, ahead of Brandon Premont of Johnson and Nick Copping of Barrie. And the other results from last night at the nation's Side of Excitement. In the street stocks, the winner of the race

0: race was Scott Weston of Berlin in the 04, but the Triple Crown champion was Connor Ruda of Barry. He finished third in yesterday's race and garnered the most points for the Alera Group Triple Crown champion. And in the Flying Tiger feature yesterday, it was Carson Murphy of Northfield winning ahead of Heinsberg's Eric Messier and Ty Delphia of Waterbury. They'll be back at it this Thursday night at the Nation's Side of Excitement with Vermont Tire and Service Night, including the headline event from the late models, a 100-lap special in round two of the Squire Cup Triple Crown. And we'll have live coverage on Thursday night with Craig Durham and James Salvas with the call. We'll be on the air Thursday night at 8 o'clock here on WDEV. And that's sports. Red Sox, Blue Jays, 6:07 tonight.
1: With SRN News, I'm Rich Thomason in Washington. A defiant Iran continues to insist on control over the Strait of Hormuz, which the U.S. contends is a critically important international waterway. Iran has been negotiating a partial reopening of the strait in talks with Oman, but Iran says the strait will not fully reopen until the U.S., in Tehran's words, corrects its behavior. Russian drones and missiles raining down on Ukraine as the Ukrainians work to bring the war home to Russia, striking targets in a city more than 500 miles to the east of Moscow. Leftist candidates for governor in Wisconsin and the U.S. Senate in Minnesota have been making their final pushes ahead of tomorrow's primaries in those states. And on Wall Street this morning, the Dow futures are down 89 points, while the NASDAQ futures trading 37 points higher. More details, srnnews.com.
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0: 8:32 on this Monday morning here on the stations of Radio Vermont. The Central Vermont Humane Society Adoption Center is along Route 14 in East Montpelier, and they are open Tuesday through Saturday, and perhaps the next beloved companion in your home is waiting for you to check them out at centralvermonthumane.org. Make an appointment, have a visit, and then, go on there, see if you have a love connection or not. Sarah joins us on the line right now with the latest from Central Vermont Humane Society. Good morning, Sarah.
11: Good morning, Lee. How are you today?
0: Well, I'm doing great, thank you. Although, you know, when it gets to a certain temperature, all right, so one of my favorite ways to exercise my dog is I have a trail throughout the woods that I live in, and I jump on the four-wheeler, and Roscoe does all the running, and I do the riding, and I kind of chase him around the track. But when it gets to a certain temperature, all of a sudden I take off, and he's not following behind me. So he kind of gives me a knowledge that it's a little too warm to go running out there.
11: Yes, no, for sure. Dogs are very good about letting you know when they've had too much and they become overheated. So it's always very good to be mindful of the outdoor temps and that it takes much more for dogs to cool down than it does us humans. So there's also great alternatives to do with your pet on hot days as far as, you know, enrichment to keep their mind active and busy. But, yes, definitely keep an eye on your dogs in these warmer temps.
0: And they'll tell you if they're up for the run or not. And, of course, the moment it cools down, he stares at me until I break down and take him for a run. So, you know, you kind of grow to know each other a little bit. But when you adopt adopt a dog at the Central Vermont Humane Society, there are some classes involved that you can take part in and learn how to build that relationship and understand each other better sooner.
11: That's right. So here at CVHS, we offer a variety of dog training classes. So if you're looking for specific skills you're trying to build with your pet, we have puppy classes, we have recall, good manners. Basically, whatever you're trying to learn with your pet, I'm sure we offer it here. You can visit our website where we have a description of every single class we offer, including information about the trainers. We do have a schedule on there as well, so if you're looking to either, you know, look for a class coming up or in the future, there's definitely a lot of flexibility with getting involved with training at CVHS.
0: All right. Does anybody train the cats there?
11: No, I think cats train humans more than anything with giving them what they want.
0: Yeah, they got us figured out. You have, I see 23 cats right now at the adoption center, and that takes a lot of food.
11: It certainly does. Last week I had talked about on the radio that we were in great need of some kitten food, whether it was wet or dry, along with adult cat food. We're still in the same situation. So I do want to thank everybody who stepped up and donated food. It was so heartwarming to see the response from everybody. But one thing I do want to let the community know is just recently we had helped out a community member who became completely inundated with cats and couldn't provide the adequate care. So we're now looking at over 60 cats right now, and they're not all on our website. Because they need to get medical care. But, yes, we are still in great need of cat food, in particular kitten pet hay food, so it's that really wet, soft stuff. So if you're able to donate that, we would greatly appreciate it.
0: All right, and there are many cats available and lots of kittens as well. And there's a lot of black kittens there at the adoption center, and one of them is named Sarabhai that we're actually – that's a full-grown cat we're going to talk about this morning.
11: Yes, Sarabhai is over 7 years old, and like you said, she is an all-black girl. She loves attention from staff who get to take the time to know her. She can be a little hesitant at first, but as long as you give her space, she does open up very quickly. She does not enjoy being picked up. She's one of those cats, we like to say, that she's all four paws on the floor. But we did hear that in her previous home, she was often a lap cat, and she was also known for having conversations with her people, especially when she wanted attention. Sarabhai has experience being an indoor cat only. She has experience with felines, canines, and children roommates, and tolerated them very well. I will say, though, however, at times the active lifestyle could be a little too much for this sweet girl, so it's always a great time to talk with our adoption counselors, talk about your home life, and see if Sarabhai is a great fit for you.
0: All right, and again, lots of cats available, so you can take it might take some time to browse them all, but they are right there at centralvermonthumane.org. Now, on the dog side, maybe the biggest dog holiday of the year is coming up later on this month in Montpelier.
11: Yes, so the highly anticipated event of the year is Dog Day at the Pool, and it's actually coming up next Wednesday, August 19th, at the Montpelier Town Pool from 5 to 6:30 p.m. Like you said, it is a super fun event. So many people look forward to it because it's the only day that dogs are allowed to swim in the pool. All the filtration systems are off, and dogs basically have free range to splash around, meet and greet other dogs. It truly is a fun event. We are selling tickets this year because too many dogs in a small confined space can pose risks. So if you're interested in attending, you can purchase a ticket on our website. And I do like to let folks know that you don't have to have a dog to come enjoy the fun. We actually have many people who come each year just to observe and watch and just smile endlessly. So if you would like to attend, it would be great if you could also purchase a ticket, as all the proceeds are basically going to help out the animals here at CVHS.
0: Wednesday, August 29th, August 19th, Wednesday, August 19th, 5 p.m. to 6:30 at the Montpelier Pool, Dog Day at the Pool. Get your ticket at centralvermonthumane.org. And if you're looking to adopt a dog, there are 7 of them available right now, including Azul.
11: Azul, yes. I wanted to put the spotlight on Azul again, as she is our longest canine resident at the moment. She's now been here for over 4 months, and she really is a wonderful dog. So I know the perfect adopter is out there for her somewhere. But Azul is over 4 years old, just shy of being five. She can be a little shy at first when she meets new people, but once she gets to know that you're safe and kind, she warms right up to you, and she's a dog who loves belly rubs, so who will happily accept them. She does love a good game of fetch, and she's very treat-motivated, which can come in hand with training. While she's been with us, we have seen that she's made it clear that she's more of a people person over dogs, so she's going to be looking for a home with dogs, with no dogs. And a fun thing about Azul is she loves riding in the car, so if you're somebody who is traveling a lot and you would like a great sidekick, she would make a great road trip buddy. And then with Azul, a five-week good manners training course is included in her adoption fee, so it's a great opportunity to learn some great skills together. But yeah, anybody interested in Azul or all the other wonderful dogs we have, please check out our website.
0: And there's one bunny rabbit available by as well. They work by appointment only, so call ahead, 802-476-3811, 476-3811, centralvermonthumane.org. Sarah, pleasure chatting with you on this Monday morning. Thanks for your time.
11: Yeah, thanks for having me, Lee.
0: It's the Morning News Service here on WDEV 840. Let's get a quick business drive-by here. Futures on Wall Street are all down. The NASDAQ, S&P, and Dow. The Dow, S&P, and NASDAQ are all down less than 0.1%. Crude oil has bumped up a dollar to $79.20 a barrel. Gold is off $12 at $4,388, and silver's up 65 cents at $64.15. Stocks are a little changed, and they're waiting for some key inflation data due to come out this week. The earnings calendar is lighter than in recent weeks, with more than 80% of the S&P 500 companies already putting out their second quarter earnings report, but the AI infrastructure companies CoreWeave, Nebius, Cerebras Systems, and Supermicro Computer will all put out reports this week. And some inflation reports are expected. Consumer price inflation figures arrive on Wednesday, and producer prices are on Thursday. Investors will be watching for any surprises to come out of that information. And today's earnings calendar reports will include the Simon Property Group, Barrick Mining Corporation, the Rocket Lab Corporation, and AST Space Mobile. All have reports expected to come out later today. And that's your business news. We'll update during the noon hour here on WDEV, FM and AM. It is 8:42. A couple of local stories as we continue. A Vermont State Police trooper was involved in a crash Saturday on Interstate 89 while responding to an earlier incident. Trooper Michael Maldonado's cruiser began to hydroplane in rainy conditions, leading to a collision with a vehicle driven by 33-year-old Tyler Jankowski. Both drivers suffered minor injuries and were treated at a hospital. The trooper's vehicle was totaled. And a Pulteney man has been cited for animal cruelty after allegedly shooting a dog that entered his property Saturday morning. David Nilsson is accused of intentionally firing at the dog around 10:45 a.m. on Lewis Road. The dog was seriously injured and taken to a nearby veterinary hospital, where it is now reported to be in stable condition. Local authorities are investigating. 8:43 on WDEV FM and AM as we pivot to world headlines on this Monday morning.

0: starting in Ukraine, where a drone attack by Ukraine on the Russian city of Nizhnekamsk killed 13 people, including a child, and wounded 75 others, according to authorities in the region of the attack. And the Ukrainian military said it hit an oil refinery there. Russian officials didn't say what the drones targeted, but the city is an important oil refining hub, home to two refineries and a petrochemical plant. Ukraine has targeted Russian oil facilities with long-range drones almost daily in recent months. Ukrainian President Volodymyr Zelensky said it's a campaign to force Russian President Vladimir Putin to the negotiating table and end the more than four-year-old invasion by Russia. And France and the United Kingdom gearing up for another heat wave as the National Weather Agency Meteo France is warning about temperatures approaching 104 degrees Fahrenheit from Tuesday onward in southeastern France. And in the UK, most of England will be under an amber health alert for heat starting tomorrow as temperatures are forecast to climb to nearly 97 degrees Fahrenheit. In our region, things will be summertime warm, but nothing extreme. Let's get your forecast from Mount Washington Observatory.
1: This is meteorologist Ryan Knapp with an exclusive report for the stations of Radio Vermont. While looking at the weather map this morning, high pressure will shift offshore Monday as low pressure approaches from the west. Patchy fog will slow a few morning commutes before mixing out after sunrise. A warm front will lift northward Monday morning, providing clouds and a slight chance for an isolated shower or two. A cold front will then approach from the west, and clouds will be spreading back in with convective cells developing during the afternoon and evening, resulting in isolated rain showers and thunderstorms. Highs range from the lower to mid-80s in the Champlain Valley and mid to upper 80s for the Upper Valley and Northeast Kingdom. Light and variable winds this morning will shift to the south at 5 to 10 miles per hour. As the cold front sweeps through overnight, showers and thunderstorms linger, and a few cells could produce heavy rain and gusty winds. Lows range from the lower to mid-60s for the Champlain Valley and extend over to the Upper Valley and Northeast Kingdom, and southern winds of around 5 miles per hour will remain for most of the night. For Radio Vermont, this is meteorologist Ryan Knapp reporting from the Mount Washington Observatory.
0: Outside the Radio Vermont studios, the report is mostly cloudy and 66 degrees. And at the Knapp Airport in Berlin, we are checking in at fair skies in 62. And extending that forecast a hair into tomorrow. There's a chance of some morning showers tomorrow, but it will be a mostly sunny day with a high near 80. Tomorrow night, partly cloudy and calm, low in the upper 50s. And Wednesday looks nice, sunshine with a high near 81 degrees. As we continue, we often talk with Janine from Plainfield Co-op and Hardware. And I haven't heard from Janine this morning, but perhaps she's brewing some more of that free coffee, because it is Free Coffee Monday at Plainfield Co-op and Hardware. And they have a new light roast from 802 Coffee. It is juicy, thick-bodied, and voluptuous is how they describe it. So stop by and pick up some sexy coffee there at 802 with the new light roast now available among many of the options they provide each and every day. 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They have an extensive produce section with a lot of locally grown produce available. 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Also, they've got a very extensive beer and wine selection there, and the beer cooler's got all your favorite local brewers involved in it. 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They have reset basically the whole store, and that includes the hardware section, where they have added some key tool makers. And stop by if you haven't been since you know, before they did the reset, you should stop in and see what's going on there at Plainfield Co-op. It's a nice new place. You might need a little help finding where you thought stuff was, but maybe not. You can browse through the store and track it down eventually. But there are some great hardware options. They have regular sales going on in the grocery section as well. 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It has been a very quiet Monday morning commute so far. I haven't picked up a whole lot that would trouble the motorists this morning. We also haven't had any calls into the studio about issues as well. And Chittenden County area, things look pretty good. North of that, all the way up to Highgate, I-89 is without incident. In the southbound traffic, there's a slight slowdown past Bolton Flats where the lane merge and the construction continues, but that's a minor issue this morning. And it looks like all other roads are moving along fairly well. A small issue on the New Hampshire side, I-93, as you move through the past Franconia Notch near the intersection of Route 3, there's some construction going on in that area with a road closure in effect. So if you're traveling through the mountains there, you might want to make sure you know exactly how to get where you're going. But other than that, things are moving along smoothly today. 802-244-1777 if you have some relevant traffic information to share.
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0: 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Lindenville police are seeking help to find a stolen 2015 Chevrolet Suburban. The vehicle is white with Vermont license plate KZV456. It was taken from a home at 6137 Memorial Drive in Lindenville. Authorities would like anyone with information about the theft to contact the Lindenville police as they continue to investigate. Bradford police are targeting some stunt drivers who have been blowing donuts, causing damage, consuming alcohol, and littering in the area of the Bradford Park and Ride at the intersection of Waits River and Old Creamery Roads. The behavior generally has been met with verbal warnings or traffic tickets in hopes that the message would be spread to those or that this behavior cannot continue. Now Bradford police say that message either has not been adequately distributed or is being ignored. They referred to an incident on Saturday where there were a large group of individuals at the park and ride, including several who had been blowing donuts in the parking area around many parked vehicles. Saturday, Bradford police issued their last traffic ticket as sole enforcement, but from this point forward, those caught operating their vehicles in such a manner will be arrested for negligent operation of a motor vehicle, and if other persons are present in the parking area, they'll be charged with reckless endangerment. So Bradford police upping the ante in the errant driving behavior there at the Bradford Park and Ride. Vermont Creamy Stands are joining forces for a statewide fundraising campaign called Creamies for a Cause to support Prevent Child Abuse Vermont. The campaign will run for a week starting next Monday, August 17th, coinciding with National Soft Ice Cream Day week. Participating stands will donate a portion of their sales to the organization, which focuses on programs for children and families. The Vermont primaries are tomorrow, Tuesday, August 11th. Also, there is a vote for the Washington Central School District voters to decide whether or not everyone in the district has a say on whether a school should close, no matter in which town the school is located. And the polling times vary by town, but all the polls will close Tuesday at 7 p.m. Coming up in the next hour, it is an encore edition of Vermont Viewpoint with host Brad Ferland. Hot off the press on the way today at 11. And we've got Travels with Charlie coming up at 1 o'clock this afternoon. We'll find out more about what Charlie's got on tap later on during the Vermont Viewpoint program here on WDEV. For today, partly sunny, a high near 84 with a light southwest wind. Mostly cloudy tonight with some late night and overnight showers and thunderstorms likely. Low near 61. Tomorrow, maybe a morning shower and then mostly sunny with a high near 80 degrees. Outside the Waterbury Studios, mostly cloudy and 66. Lee Cattell, thank you for joining me on the morning news service. We are coming up on 9 o'clock.
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7: Fresh news this hour from Town Hall. I'm Rich Thomason. It's something that multiple polls tell us is quite popular with Americans of all political stripes, with the Senate dragging its feet on the bill nonetheless.
8: The Senate leaving for vacation and not moving President Trump's Save America Act forward before the five-week recess. The bill would require ID to vote, which many Democrats oppose. President Trump having some fun on his Truth Social page, noting the irony of this video posted by former Vice President Kamala Harris, who says this.
9: This president is trying to push this SAVE Act, which basically would require that for people to register to vote, you're going to have proof of who you are.
8: Laura Winters reporting.
7: With the midterm elections fast approaching, the Republican National Committee is preparing to host an unusual midterm convention scheduled for next month in Dallas.
10: It will focus on portraying Democrats as captive to socialist and progressive extremists. GOP operatives have compiled extensive footage of figures like Hassan Piker, James Tallarico, and Michigan Senate nominee Abdul El-Sayed to depict Democrats as out of the mainstream, with speakers including Vice President J.D. Vance, HHS Secretary RFK Jr., and President Trump delivering primetime attacks. Ken Lorman reporting.
7: Progressive candidates for governor in Wisconsin and U.S. Senate in Minnesota making their final appeals ahead of tomorrow's primaries. Democratic incumbents in Connecticut also trying to fend off challengers from the left. Iran continues insisting on restrictions on shipping through the Strait of Hormuz as it negotiates the future of the strait with Gulf neighbor Oman. The U.S. insists the strait is an international waterway and should be open to all. The Dow futures are down 59 points, while the Nasdaq futures 31 points higher, and the S&P futures are up 3. More on these stories, townhall.com.
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7: Tropical storm Dolphin has dumped heavy rain on eastern China, unleashing severe flooding.
12: Dolphin made landfall Sunday evening in Zhejiang province with winds of around 93 miles per hour after bringing heavy rain to northern Taiwan over the weekend. State broadcaster CCTV reports that authorities in Zhejiang province are searching for people trapped in flooded homes and are clearing broken branches from streets, while the authorities warn of risks of severe flooding and landslides in some areas. Before the typhoon hit, more than 300,000 people were preemptively relocated, and Shanghai's two airports cancelled more than 1,300 flights. I'm Charles Villadesma.
7: The weather watchers at Europe's climate agency say this summer's Western Europe heat wave has shattered four-year-old high temperature records for June and July, and the heat is still on. The UK and France are bracing for the fifth heat wave of the season, adding to an intense stretch of hot weather, which repeatedly sent temperatures soaring since May. News and analysis, townhall.com. A weekend maritime accident in New York has claimed two lives, and charges are filed.
13: The operator of a speedboat that capsized in New York Harbor late Saturday night, killing a 27-year-old woman and an infant, is facing reckless endangerment charges. Police say 46-year-old Manuel Hernandez was running the 22-foot Bayliner when it flipped over near the Statue of Liberty. 12 people were rescued from the water. The Coast Guard says they were treated for minor injuries. Police divers had to pull out the woman and the five-month-old girl who could not be saved. Julie Walker, New York.
7: Two drivers of Mercedes-AMG cars have filed a class-action lawsuit against the luxury automaker. They say that the AMG logo on their driver's seat gets so hot that it literally brands them and causes burns. The plaintiffs want Mercedes to compensate them for medical and other expenses. More on these stories, townhall.com.
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20: Good morning and welcome to Vermont Viewpoint here at WDEV in Waterbury, Vermont. I am your host, Brad Ferlin. Happy to be here on this beautiful summer Monday. It might rain a little bit, but we'll see. I was talking with Lee earlier. Our fifth annual Substance Use Addiction Summit was on Friday. We had several thousand people come through the door. We had some amazing speakers, a few of the Commissioner of Health, Commissioner of Corrections, and on, just really a message of hope, and it was just a very successful event. So we're grateful to all the sponsors and everybody who helped make it work. And I'm also noting that I started on Vermont Viewpoint 4 years ago. It seems like time flies fast. It was this week, 4 years ago, I jumped into the booth and been able to do this show every Monday ever since. I did some Tuesdays for a while. But I'm incredibly grateful for this opportunity, I have to say, to be able to do local radio and have guests of the political guests, the musicians, the writers, the recovery, and on and on and on. And also just to be able to take a deeper dive with my guests about what their journey is and how they go from here to there, and how, like with our Substance Use Addiction Summit, there is hope when people get together and they do things and they share their experience and they're open about things. And so I'm really grateful for my guests, and I'm also, of course, grateful for you, the listeners. We can't do radio without you. We've got a great show today. We're going to be talking shortly with Senator Scott Beck. He and some other senators unveiled at a press conference last week something called Vermont Promise. And I attended in the press corps the event, and we'll talk all about that. Elliot Greenblatt joins me from AARP Fraud Watch at 10 for our monthly segment. And then Molly Gray is going to join me at 10:30 to talk about her candidacy for lieutenant governor and what her initiatives are. But with that, I want to go to the phone lines and welcome Senator Scott Beck to the show. Good morning.
21: Good morning, Brad. Thanks for having me on.
20: Yeah, great to have you. We do a little bit of background before we get into this initiative that you started. Senator in the Caledonia District, living in St. Johnsbury, with a lot of hats along the way, and still wearing a lot. Can you tell us a little bit about those?
21: Oh, well, sure. I started after school. I went in the Navy, Naval Aviation, flew jets for about almost nine years, and then came back to St. Johnsbury. I work at St. Johnsbury Academy. I'm a social studies teacher, teach a lot of U.S. history, did some coaching, lived in the dorm program for a bit. And then, I guess in 2014, ran for the House of Representatives, served 10 years in the House, and just finished in my first term in the Senate. My wife and I live in St. Johnsbury. We own the local independent bookstore in St. Johnsbury as a business, and we have six children, all remain in the state of Vermont.
20: The bookstore Boxcar and Caboose, I love that name, independent bookstore. It seems like your hats of journey, being a history professor, you were part of the St. Johnsbury Chamber of Commerce, your military service, House of Representatives, and then now first-term senator looking to do a repeat. It's really given you sort of this broad-based perspective of things that Vermonters probably need.
21: Yeah, I think so. It's not actually how I, intended it to be, but I think, being in education for this long and working with young kids for this long and seeing, you know, being a part of this $2.5 billion system has given me some perspectives, I think, that probably add to the legislative conversation. And just being a business owner, I think, is just for anybody that's ever owned a business, especially, they're all different. Mine's retail, so I interact with the public a lot. It just really gives you a really broad understanding of how things work in this state and the economy and what keeps it going.
20: And going to Montpelier is it's a commitment. And you mentioned you started in the House and then moved to the Senate. But way back when, what was the motivation? When did, at the dinner table with your wife, how did you broach that you might want to run for the House of Representatives and then on to the Senate?
21: Well, I think people had asked me to do it for a long time, and I'd always just kind of brushed it aside. I had other, my children were young at that time, and I had other things that I needed to get done. And then, you know, I think I just started to see the, you know, in the 2012-14, I just started to see that the direction that the state was starting to go in, and I decided I couldn't sit on the sidelines any longer, and so I decided at that point to get involved.
20: So I attended the press conference last week in Montpelier. You and several of your Senate colleagues and others were there. The press was there, CAX, and our old friend Pat Bradley, who I hadn't, radio person who I hadn't really seen for a while. It was great to see her, and the Digger were there, and we listened, and I think I mentioned to you after, it was one of the most, and I'll say this objectively, it was one of the most charismatic speeches that you gave that was really put out a sense of hope and a direction. Did you get feedback like that from others?
21: I did. I had a lot of people afterwards thank me for what I said and how I said it and the focus that the Vermont Promise has in putting it together. It took three or four months of a lot of work to really fine-tune it and craft it. So it was gratifying. People, I think, they enjoyed being there. They enjoyed being a part of it, and they appreciated the message.
20: So we're going to talk about sort of the premise of Vermont Promise and then get into the details. I think we'll take a short break because there's a lot to unpack there, and then we'll come back and start talking more about it. This is Brad Ferland, Vermont Viewpoint, here at WDEV in Waterbury, Vermont.
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0: Back. This is Brad Ferlin, your host of Vermont Viewpoint here at WDEV in Waterbury, Vermont. We are talking with Senator Scott Beck of Caledonia District. He's out of St. Johnsbury. And there was a press conference last week where Senator Beck and others presented something called Vermont Promise. And I see 1, 2, 3, 4, 5, 6, 7 sort of headings of initiative, but before we get into the detail of that, can you give our listeners a sense of what and why Vermont Promise? What are you trying to achieve?
1: Yeah, thanks. So what happened was at the end of April and May, as the session was winding down, Vermont Senate Republicans held three strategic meetings in the evenings. After the legislature had shut down, we got pizzas and sat around the table. And basically, what we put together was, through a lot of conversation, was that we would like to be the majority party in Montpelier. We have 30-plus years of Democratic majority control, and I think we can see what we get after 30 years of control by Democrats. And we thought that it was our time. It's time for Republicans to have the majority and to start shaping the agenda and establishing the priorities. And so, which led to a conversation of, okay, if we're going to tell Vermonters that we should be the majority party, we owe it to Vermonters to tell them what we would do. Like, what would we do if we were the majority party? And so we focused on seven areas which we thought needed significant change in the state of Vermont. Those are the seven that you just referenced there. And then most importantly, we went into detail as to what that means. I mean, it's easy for a politician to say, I support affordability or I support health care. But we thought that Vermonters deserve more detail than just bullet lines. And so we went through a process of deciding which, you know, what bills would we put into play and pass and to try to make Vermonters' lives better.
0: So getting into the weeds a little bit, but putting a bill into play, if you have the majority, it means you have the Senate pro tem as a Republican leader, which means that bills can come out of committee. And I've heard that over the last several years as I interview different people, that they tried to do things, but it didn't make the real world. So this will be different, you're saying.
1: That's true. I mean, the majority in a legislature, the majority always gets what they want. And so the majority the last 30 years has been the Democrat Party, Vermont Senate Democrats, and they have set the priorities, they have set the agenda, they have decided which bills move and which bills don't move and what those bills look like. And while Republicans have had, you know, some say on the edges and on the margins to try to shape those bills, they are largely the work of the majority. And our position is that if Vermont elects a Republican Senate majority, then there will be a lot of different priorities and different bills will come off the wall and the policy will look dramatically different than what has happened the last 30 years.
0: So it's an interesting 30 years of Democrat majority is a long time. It's probably longer than some listeners' lifetime. And we're a funny state, aren't we, Senator? We've got a Republican governor, but we've got Democrat-controlled House and Senate for 30 years, like you said. We can have Senate districts with a Republican and a Democrat representing the people. So what does that say? You made gains in 2024 with six new senators. Was that a sort of a bellwether that maybe your messaging was catching on?
1: Well, I think so. I think, you know, what it really indicates is that in 2024 that Vermonters really wanted change. And they looked at the direction the state's going, the bills that are getting passed out of Montpelier, and the costs of those bills and the impacts on people's lives of those bills. And they decided that there needed to be change. And having 13 Republican senators, we were certainly able to accomplish a lot more than the previous biennium. You know, the previous biennium, property taxes went up by 24%. This biennium, they went up 4%, which is still too much, but it's a step towards tax relief. We were able to secure income tax relief for families, for Social Security recipients.

0: Governor Scott vetoed some or all of 181, and it was going to carry forth. But you, like you said, you gained some seats, took away the supermajority, and did Democrats suddenly sort of change their mind and see the goodness of your messaging, or was it? And you don't speak for them, but it's a political year. Was that a big factor?
1: Well, I mean, it was a lot going into that. I mean, when the Senate Bill 325 was first inserted in the Senate, of course, it's an S bill, and when it left, we were able to secure in the Senate at that time were delays. The majority would not repeal. In fact, people just stood up and grandstanded in the Senate that Republicans were being political and. And so we weathered that storm, sent it over to the House, and we knew that there was a group that was forming up, which became the Act 181 group. And our hope was that by the time that bill came back to the Senate, we would have the votes to repeal because of the pressure that they were starting to exert. In hindsight, we were correct. We were off on the timing, though, that pressure ramped up fast enough that it actually got repealed in the S-325 in the House. And so when it came back to us, it was a... we were confirming the House's position. I thought what was really interesting was that some of the people, Democratic senators that accused Republicans of political grandstanding, changed their votes when the bill came back through. So I think it was pretty clear who was being political there and who was not. If the supermajority had still been in place, we'd still have the road rule in Tier 3, I'm sure of that. And luckily, we had some more seats and a grassroots group that really, really helped us out.
0: So we'll get into the seven tenets of Vermont Promise, but I want to continue what you're trying to do here, because I've been talking with guests for 4 years, and I see on campaign brochures, bring back more families, and we're for affordability, and we love, education reform and all that stuff. And, year after year, the ball doesn't move. So this is what you're doing is you're going to have legislative bills on the seven tenets that we'll talk about that you'll bring out of committee, bring to the floor, and try to make laws on.
1: That's correct, yes. In fact, I mean, and even one constitutional amendment. Yeah.
0: And so,
1: being very specific.
0: Yeah. So, Vermonters who have voted for Democrats their whole life, who their parents and their grandparents and their great grandparents, what I'm hearing you ask them is give us 2 years. You can judge us by our promises made, promises kept. If it doesn't go the way you think it should have, or we didn't accomplish stuff, and maybe it's going to take more than 2 years, but, you can change it around, but give us a chance.
1: Yeah, I mean, we're all about accountability. We put this down on paper. We say this is what we will do, and we will do it. And then, in 2028 or 2030, voters can hold us accountable. That's the way the system works.
0: So sometimes on the show, I talk about Paul Revere riding through the towns. Are you going to be taking this on the road and talking to various parts of Vermont? And how's that going to work?
1: Well, we may do a little bit of that, but what we're really hoping is that this campaign, VermontPromise.com, has been organized by Vermont Senate Republicans. And so our hope and how we're working is that our senators will be taking this on the road, and Republican House candidates will be taking this on the road, and our county committees will, help get the word out. It really is not something that one person can do, and so they're going to help us spread the word. We're going to have a marketing campaign and ad campaign to make Vermonters aware of this and give them a place that they can go and find more detail, and let them know that this. These aren't just buzzwords. There's actual, detail here as far as what we would do.
0: And so do you coordinate, at least communicate to the governor's office about these initiatives and how you move forward.

0: forward and how it may, how he may move forward as well?
1: I do. I mean, I communicate with the governor's office all the time, and you know, this was not necessarily a coordinated effort with the administration to put this together. But I mean, I think I don't think there's anything in here the governor would disagree with. I mean, these are issues that Republicans have believed in for a very long time, and I don't think for somebody that is familiar with people that want government to be more efficient, more accountable, with more economic growth and more affordability for families and more public safety, and you know, roads and bridges that are in good condition, I don't think there will be any surprises in here to anybody.
0: And I don't obviously speak for the governor, but I'm gathering that he may have been happy when you gained seats and there was no longer a supermajority and his veto actually would mean something.
1: Oh, I think that's definitely true. And the governor and the lieutenant governor on Facebook, they have acknowledged this campaign and that they're supportive and that I wouldn't say they're in lockstep, they definitely appreciate where this what Vermont Promise is trying to accomplish.
0: We are talking with Senator Scott Beck. He's with Caledonia District out of St. Johnsbury. He's been in the Navy. He's been a teacher at St. Johnsbury Academy. He is, and runs a business with his wife in St. Johnsbury as well, an independent bookstore. We're going to talk more about Vermont Promise and get into the seven tenets. This is Brad Ferland, Vermont Viewpoint, here at WDEV in Waterbury, Vermont.

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6: 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Mentioned earlier, this is 4 years this week that I've been doing this show, and I love having that privilege to interview people and talk about important issues. And we are talking with Senator Scott Beck of St. Johnsbury and Caledonia District about important issues. And so, Senator Beck, the hope is for the Vermont promise is to bring forth initiatives, which we'll talk about shortly, that are boots on the ground action items to improve Vermonters' lives. There is a lieutenant governor's race going on as well with three contenders, and one of them will be on with me later in the show, Molly Gray. But will the lieutenant governor's role be more important in 2027 if you get real close, 15-15, or if you're 16-14? What's the significance of that?
7: Well, I think the closer the mix of senators, the more important the lieutenant governor is, because they become the tiebreaker. And certainly in a 15-15 scenario, I'd like to think that we could put forth legislation that it's not always 15-15, that we could attract some Democrats to come on over and support policies that are going to be good for Vermonters. But, yeah, in the end, if it's a 15-15, a lieutenant governor does become a much more watched figure.
6: So Vermont Promise, let's take the shovel out and start uncovering some dirt here. You want to walk through sort of the seven and highlight what that means?
7: Sure. I mean, I can just go through them really. So the seven bullets, and of course there's much more detail at VermontPromise.com, but provide tax relief for Vermonters, affordable health care and insurance, make housing more affordable, revitalize rural Vermont, fully fund roads and bridges, eliminate costly energy mandates, and reduce carbon emissions. And the last one is make communities safe and increase accountability. In more detail, tax relief. So if we're in control of the Senate, we're going to put forth a budget that has $250 million of income tax relief. Right now, Vermont has 900 unfilled positions that are paid for every year. We have an ADEC Plus payment of $30 million that we really don't get anything for. We have boards that are very expensive that could probably be made less expensive by rolling them into other agencies and departments. For example, the Cannabis Control Board could be rolled into DLL or Ag. Does the Green Mountain Care Board need to have its own $9 million budget? There are a lot of places that we can go to get that income tax relief. And I just want to remind everybody that in the last 9 years of government in the state of Vermont had only grown at the rate of inflation, we'd be spending $2 billion less than we are right now. So saying you're going to trim $250 million relative to $2 billion, I don't think is a huge ask. And we're also going to we're going to move the property tax credit over to the general fund and pay for it over there. We'd pay a lot less for it, and we'd give $134 million of property tax relief. We're already spending $105 million in the Ed Fund or in the general fund to push down taxes. Property tax credit over there would only cost $71. So we could help the general fund and we could help property taxpayers. We are fully behind Governor Scott's healthcare EO order. We need to get more competition in the state of Vermont, more insurers, more insurance plans. And that's going to require a shift because for the last at least 20 years almost, Vermont policy has all been towards establishing a universal health care system, even though Governor Shumlin pulled the plug on that in 2014. And so these are very real, you know, concrete things that we will do. We will pass a budget with income tax relief. We will move the property tax credit over to the general fund and save property taxpayers $134 million. We will get more insurance plans and insurers in Vermont, much like the other 48 states in the country have done. And so these are very, very concrete. That's a lot right there. And maybe you have some questions about those, Brad, and then we can move on to some of the other areas.
8: Well, it strikes me from what you just said, like attracting more insurance carriers in that. Would, if you achieve a majority and start signaling this out to the world, you get your semaphore flags, does that give some confidence to the outside world that they can come in and do business in Vermont?
7: Yes. I mean, we know that people have reached out to insurers. You know, New Hampshire has, I think, 12 insurers and 42 different plans that New Hampshire residents can pick from. Vermont has about 1.5 insurers, and I believe we have 4 plans that people can pick from. And people have reached out to those insurers over New Hampshire and said, hey, if we went down the same road that the 48 other states did, which is basically they followed the Affordable Care Act, would you guys like to come to Vermont? And the answer is yes, they would. What they are very wary of is the system Vermont has right now, where there's not very much competition, which means very high prices, and they and a lot of regulation, and they don't want to operate in that environment.
8: So I'm really liking what I'm hearing, and hopefully listeners are too, that we don't have to recreate the wheel here in Vermont, right? We're not an island. We can go beyond our borders with things that work and import them. And that's
7: sure.
8: What you're telling us, right?
7: Yeah, I mean, as far as healthcare, I mean, the other 48 states they basically followed the Affordable Care Act that President Obama passed during his first term. It's only New York and Vermont that didn't. They really went down a different path. Vermont went down a universal health care path. And I think New York's had a lot of problems, too. I mean, I remember last year they found out that the UVM Medical Center was actually sending $300 million, I think it was, over to New York to subsidize their operations that weren't performing very well. And we need to get with the plan and do what these other states have done. And it's working a heck of a lot better than what's going on in Vermont.
8: Third tenet, making housing more affordable. I will just say from working in the substance use addiction world and that housing is a big deal to attract people, to give them security, and Vermont housing costs are out of control. How are you going to impact that?
7: Well, we need to double down. The administration has put forward 802 homes and CHIP, and which is a tax infrastructure financing program. And those are real. We need to double down on those because those don't cost Vermonters money. Okay, it doesn't cost money, but it does make the cost of housing less expensive. So that's a win-win. I mean, we're in this Vermont Housing Improvement Program and mobile housing, you know, VHIP and MHIP, and we need to understand that those cost money. I mean, the Vermont public dollars have to go into that. And so we really need to focus on 802 homes and SHIP, which are really meant to get the cost of housing down, instead of focus on programs that are basically subsidizing housing. And we need to pass the regulation, and these were on the wall, Senate bills were from Republicans that didn't get any traction. We need to allow people to build more parcels, or build more homes on a parcel, and reduce the regulatory barriers. Some people estimate that the regulatory barriers can cost a home builder up to 30% of the cost of a home. And so, you know, we have to free that up. And I'm not talking about no regulation, but we've got to put some regulatory barriers in there that are not as expensive and are more realistic, and so that we can get the cost of housing down.
8: And so someone may have sung, "We don't pave paradise and put in a parking lot." Are you giving some credence to sort of the local process in Vermont that really looks at this so it doesn't have to extend out to Act 250 in such a grand way?
7: Yeah, I think that we do need to, you know, in areas where there is zoning and capacity to take the place of Act 250, we really need to allow that to happen. But Act 250 isn't the only regulatory barriers out there. The floodlands, I mean, we talk to people all over the state of Vermont, it almost seems like the entire state has turned into a floodland, and we need to do some thoughtful work there to make sure that our true floodlands are protected, but we need to be realistic. I mean, not everything that is being called a floodland is really that. It's a lot of times they're just a puddle next to a road, you know?
8: Yeah.
7: And we're classifying everything, and it's really giving a lot of people a lot of problems.
8: We are talking with Senator Scott Beck. He's out of the Caledonia District, living in St. Johnsbury. We're talking about Vermont Promise, an initiative that several or all of the Vermont Republican senators put forth last week at a press conference in Montpelier. We're going to talk more about the tenants that are involved in this and sort of the promise that these senators are making to Vermonters about what sounds like issues.
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6: Good morning and welcome back. This is Brad Ferlin, Vermont Viewpoint here at WDEV on Mondays. We're talking with Senator Scott Beck about an initiative called Vermont Promise, which has seven tenets of action items that the Republican senators hope to gain a majority in Vermont in the Senate and put their money where their mouth is kind of thing. And I'm going to go to the phone lines and welcome our good friend Chris from Waterbury. Good morning, Chris.
13: Good morning, Brad, and good morning to you, Senator Beck. Can you hear me?
14: Good morning. Yeah, I can. Good morning, Chris.
13: Okay. Brad, I think you know as well, and the senator does too, that I've been bellowing here for some time. I'm like a broken record when it comes to my claim that the state's, you know, approaching the bankruptcy phase in our economy when it comes to state government. It sounds like the senator's starting to put some initiatives in place to work back from that, and I'm glad to hear it. I just caught this program when I was coming down here to get some parts, and I'd love to know more about it. I really want to understand if how much of it's smoke and mirrors versus actual, you know, cuts and reductions and changes in efficiency, whatnot. And then I'll jump to the housing issue. I just met with our housing task force chair here in Waterbury for over 2 hours here a week ago, and we had a good conversation. The narrative that we desperately need more housing, I'm still trying to figure that one out. I'm doing a project right now. I know that the state has gone through an experimental process of improving infrastructure in some of these mobile home parks throughout the state, upgrading them infrastructure and then providing homes to qualified buyers. From what I understand, I was talking to one of those providers of those units. He said right to my face, there's no housing shortage. He said that program still hasn't, as to his knowledge, hasn't sold only about half of what they've provided. And he said if you thought there was a real housing shortage, that people would be standing in line waiting for those. My sister-in-law, I actually turned her on to it, and she got approved and actually owns one of those units now. But to make my point, I guess Vermont government and even our municipalities need to get out of the subsidizing of homes. We need to let the developers do that. We need to let it grow organically. Trying to force feed this is only hurting the taxpayers because you're taking the money from them to buy down these units so that other people can afford to buy them. And that just, you know, it doesn't make sense. So I'll stop there, and I'm glad to hear that the Republicans are putting some initiatives forward. I did meet with Amanda Juneau for 2 hours. We had a great discussion, and there was some information there that I gathered from her and she gathered from me about what I believe the state needs in order to get us back on the track. So I appreciate your conversation.
6: Well, thanks for the call, Chris. And Senator Beck, give us some confidence about lack of smoke and mirrors.
14: Yeah. Well, yeah, I mean, if you go to VermontPromise.com, I think you'll see a lot of specifics. But I think Chris has a good point here, and that is, and I said that earlier in the broadcast, you know, 802 Homes and CHIP, those two programs, those are focused on getting the cost of housing down. And that is the biggest problem. In a lot of cases, to build new homes, if a developer wants to do that, you can't build them for a price that people can afford or they can borrow for. And he is correct, you know, VHIP and MHIP. I mean, those were a lot of ARPA money to solve a crisis. But Vermont can't afford long-term to subsidize every unit at the tune of $30,000 or $40,000. I mean, that's not a long-term strategy. That's crisis management. And as soon as we can get the cost of housing down, we don't need those anymore. I mean, I've said this, you know, out there many times, that if a developer can figure out how to build up, this is how it used to be. If a developer can build a house for less than what somebody can afford to pay for it, then problem solved. The developers will solve the problem.
8: Yeah.
14: You know, what we're in is a situation where it costs the developer more to build a house than what somebody can afford or what somebody can borrow for. That is the problem. And so that's why 802 Homes and CHIP, I think, are where we really need to focus our long-term efforts on, because they get the cost of housing down.
8: So we're going to run out of time as always. We've got about 5-6 minutes. Revitalize rural Vermont. That's sort of a big statement, but I don't know exactly what that means.
14: Yeah, well, what we need to do, I mean, this has really been highlighted. I mean, we need to bring back the manufacturing and investment tax credit. We need to get some of these processors back into the rural areas of the state, dairy, forestry, whatnot, to make chips. And because those are, I mean, not everybody in a rural area can farm. And so we need to get that tax credit back, and we need to start doing that. We're not competitive right now with New York. We need to get some of these processors back into rural Vermont. The other thing I think that is, we just, you know, this lesson of Act 181 is, you know, we need to really rely on rural areas in the state. Instead of relying on the VNRC and Vermont Conservation Voters and VPIRG to make decisions about rural areas, and that's what's been happening around the state, we will not let that happen. These decisions are going to, in rural areas, are going to be at the table. They are going to be part of the planning. They're not going to be an asterisk at the end. We will change that. That will be a very marked change in how policy is made in Vermont. No more special interest groups making decisions for rural areas. And the other thing we really need to focus on, and this flows into fully funding roads and bridges, is that our rural areas are very dependent on transportation infrastructure. They drive more. It's what connects towns. It's what connects farms and to the transportation network. And we really need to focus on that.
8: Yeah, I'm loving what you just said about manufacturing and all of that. And I worked with Husky Injection Molding like decades ago when they were coming to Vermont. And if you drive by on Route 7 in Milton and you look for a Husky, you may not even see it. Yet it's a major manufacturing facility in a rural area. So we have the models. We can do this, and we can do it with environmental applications that are not onerous to Vermont's landscape. Are these the things you're thinking about?
14: Yeah, I mean, in rural areas, I mean, we know that, that they need employers. I mean, we have a lot of towns that there is no major employer. And I mean, I'm talking about, something with 25, 50 people. And so we need to build a regulatory framework and an energy cost structure so that these companies, they look at Vermont as an opportunity instead of it's too hard to do business there. You know, and these manufacturers in agriculture are so important because they actually bring money into the state. You know, a lot of businesses that are, they're just recirculating what's in the economy. But, agriculture is huge. They bring in billions of dollars that come into the state, and we can't let that sector decay. And we have to, attract more Huskies and more Weidmans to come in here and employ people that will live in rural areas of the state and add to the vitality of these communities. It's very difficult to have a thriving community when you have population decay. And it's really hard to avoid population decay if you don't have employers to employ people.
8: So when you put on your brochure, attract more families to Vermont, you're actually giving them a job and a house in rural Vermont and maybe a view of a beautiful lake or something.
14: Yeah, people want to live in Vermont. Vermont's a wonderful, wonderful place. The quality of life, the pace of life, the beauty. But yeah, you have to be able to pay your bills. You have to have a job, and you have to have a house that you can afford. And right now, too many are struggling with a house that they can afford, given the employment that they can find.
8: So I'm going to skip over the costly energy mandates and carbon emissions for now, because I'm really interested in make communities safe and increase accountability. Can you help us with that?
14: Yeah. I mean, Vermont Senate Republicans, we will support and pass the constitutional amendment in 2027 to address bail reform. And just so your listening audience knows, the Senate can only introduce an amendment every other biennium. And last biennium we couldn't, this biennium we can. And what's happening is part of this, the public safety things that are going on in the state of Vermont, is that judges have a really tough time holding on to people that are repeat offenders or dangerous offenders because the underlying constitution is very restrictive. And so we want judges that, and I think there's discretion here. Where does it make sense and where does it not? But if you have a serial offender that's stealing from store after store after store or home after home, right now, because of our bail laws that flow out of that constitution, it's very difficult for them to hang on to them. And basically, the only two reasons they can hang on to them are if the person's deemed a flight risk or if the crime that they're charged with is punishable up to life in prison. But everything in between, they don't have much. They can't really hold on to these people while they're awaiting trial. And so we would support a constitutional amendment to tighten that up. We'd also support repealing of the Vermont's Raise the Age laws, which have, we want juveniles to have the possibility of recovery and to fix their lives. But to extend that up into the, 19 and 20, and, what we're seeing a lot of times is that this is, the drug dealers, they send in their 19 and 20-year-olds
8: to
14: Hartford and Springfield because they know that they're going to get treated. They're going to get favorable treatment.
8: Jump in here. We've run out of time, yeah. Senator Beck. Thank you so much. And we will have Commissioner Murad in to talk about the law enforcement stuff. Really appreciate it. People can find VermontPromise.com to learn more about the initiative. And I want to thank you, Senator Beck.
14: Okay. Thank you, Brad.
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16: Breaking news this hour from Town Hall. Amrit Thomason. Saying that Iran is in bad shape, President Trump adds the U.S. is only semi-negotiating with the Islamic Republic and is low-keying the talks. Iran, meanwhile, remains defiant, holding to a list of demands, including an end of the U.S. naval blockade, the withdrawal of all forces, and compensation for its losses. The Iranian regime has chosen a new leader for its National Security Council.
17: Mohsen Rezaei is 71 years old and has long held senior military and political roles. And that is significant because there'd been speculation that Iran's rulers would start promoting a new generation of younger figures. Instead, the old guard seems still very much in charge. Mr. Rezaei is also determined that Iran should continue to control the Strait of Hormuz. He's publicly stated it's far more important than acquiring nuclear weapons. Some observers suggest he's generally less willing to reach a peace deal with the U.S.
16: The BBC's Paul Moss. More details of Iran and Oman's deal to manage the Strait of Hormuz are emerging. Tehran suggests that any vessels linked to hostile countries will be barred from the waterway. It is a dire wildfire situation in western Canada.
18: British Columbia has declared a state of emergency as a wildfire continues to race through western Canada, forcing more than 20,000 people to evacuate from communities along Okanagan Lake. An undetermined number of homes have been destroyed. Officials say more than 100 wildfires are burning across the province, with nearly half of them out of control. and they say the hot, windy weather, along with a prolonged drought, could threaten more communities. I'm Donna Warder.
16: A couple of hundred wildfires also burning in the U.S. On Wall Street, ahead of this morning's opening bell, the Dow futures are down 127 points. More on these stories, townhall.com.
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16: ICE expects every officer and agent in the field to be equipped with a body camera by the end of the month.
21: This will be a rapid expansion that could provide an unprecedented visual record of the federal government's immigration enforcement operations. But whether the public will get to see that footage remains largely up to ICE. The agency defended its body-worn camera policy amid questions about provisions allowing ICE leadership to withhold or indefinitely delay footage after serious injuries or deaths in custody. John Scott reporting.
16: President Trump's expected to swear in Todd Blanche, his former personal lawyer, as attorney general today after the Senate voted to confirm him early Saturday. His road to attorney general confirmation, not an easy one, with Democrats arrayed against him, along with Republican Senator Susan Collins and Lisa Murkowski. Blanche confirmed in a 50-49 vote. News and analysis, townhall.com. A former president's facing a serious health challenge.
22: It's very debilitating in many respects, but he's still out there. He's still doing his thing.
23: You're listening to Hunter Biden, who tells the BBC his father's prostate cancer, which was reportedly found last year at stage 4, has spread to other parts of his body.
22: The cancer has spread, has metastasized into his bones and further. It's very painful.
23: Joe Biden was diagnosed 4 months after leaving the White House. He is 83 years old. Laura Winters reporting.
16: Europe's climate agency says this summer's Western Europe heat wave is one for the record books. The weather watchers at Copernicus say that the heat has shattered a 2022 average high temperature record for June and July. France now bracing for its fifth heat wave alert of the season, adding to an intense stretch of hot weather that repeatedly sent temperatures soaring across France and England. More details, townhall.com.
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8: Good morning and welcome back to Vermont Viewpoint. I'm your host, Brad Ferland, here at WDEV in Waterbury, Vermont, celebrating my fourth birthday on hosting this program. And my next guest has been with me every month since I started for the last 4 years. Welcome, Elliot Greenblatt, AARP Fraud Watch.
0: Happy birthday to you.
8: Well, thank you. Time flies.
0: I'm excited. and I can provide you with a really good deal if you want that.
8: Yes. Well, you provide, you save Vermonters uncountable amounts of money because you help them not get scammed, and that's amazing service that you provide, so we thank you.
0: Thank you. I thank WDEV for its commitment to helping people in the state detect and protect themselves against scams.
8: So let's jump right into it, and then we'll get to how they reach you as we continue in the show.
0: Sure.
8: But what's current right now? What do people have to be really aware of?
0: Well, we've got a number of things that have resurfaced, and some of them we haven't seen for a while in any volume. But, for example, we've noticed an uptick in veterans benefits scams. And the way these look generally is you get a communication, and it could be an email, a text, it could be a phone call from an organization telling you that you can latch into some benefits that you may not be aware of. Now, how do they know that you're a veteran? Well, that information is out there. It's out there because of data breaches. It's out there because of what people say in the public. So the result is there's nothing about us that's private, and we need to proceed with that. So what veterans are seeing now is these requests or these offers to provide them with more benefits, and quite often there is a dollar sign attached to it. This is a benefit that you can use. It only will cost you X amount of dollars, and take advantage of this while it's still available. The important hint here is that veterans' benefits are guaranteed, and there's no charge for them. So if somebody's offering you a veteran's benefit and saying there's a fee attached, it's a scam, pure and simple.
8: Yeah, and it's really preys on vulnerable who, you know, think they need some help. But so that's a good heads up. What's next?
0: Next is health insurance. We're seeing a rise in calls primarily to provide you with alternative health insurance. And as you know, on the 1st of January this year, the terms for insurance in Vermont changed dramatically, and some of our providers dropped out of the insurance market altogether, and others just dropped their Advantage plans. So what these folks are doing is they're calling and they're saying, did you know that there's this new benefit available to you? All you have to do is tell me what is your age. If you get that call, know that it's automatically a scam. It's illegal to market these plans by direct phone call, and particularly if you haven't given permission to be marketed at. The other thing is if it's a robocall, then it's definitely illegal. Again, you have to provide people with direct permission, and it needs to be documented that they can contact you. If you don't do that, it's an illegal call. So beware of that. Also, there's a good way to tell whether it's a robocall, and that is ask an off-the-wall question while the person's talking. And if they don't stop talking, it's a good hint that it's likely a robocall, regardless of how nice the person sounds. You know, these people are professionals. They use professional actors and actresses to make the calls. So try not to be, pulled in by this, because it's very easy. The person has a nice personality. Hi, this is Marcia, and I'm calling you to tell you about this great benefit. And Marcia doesn't initially tell you who she's calling for, what the name of her company is. If you get a live person, start asking questions. They'll either hang up on you or they'll give you evasive answers. And the third hint to do on these scams, whether it's health insurance or other types, just hang up. As soon as you discover that, this is not something you want to deal with, hang up. Don't say anything in your normal voice, because that can be recorded, cloned by AI, and then used against you. Mm. So you want to stay away from getting involved in long conversations when you believe there's a scammer involved. And you may like talking to these people, but they're a lot smarter than we are, and they know what they're looking for, and it's any little piece of information they can grab from you.
8: Scary.
0: Next item, QR codes. We see them all the time. You take your cell phone, take a picture of that little box, and you can download all sorts of things. The problem that we're seeing is that some of these QR codes have been altered. It's not the ones that you would receive in a mailing from a company that you trust. But, for instance, if you're walking by a bulletin board and there's a QR code and an offer, it's very likely that somebody can paste a fraudulent QR code onto that sign. So when you're connecting, you want to be very careful. Also, when you log into any website, like taking the QR code, it already is telling the person who's getting the message where you live, what kind of computer you use, how up to date that computer is, and they already know your phone number. So You need to be really careful on those. And then, as usual, we're seeing an uptick in internet search scams. A lot of the searches that people do on generic search engines like Gmail, Hotmail, those end up allowing people to buy the position that their company shows up on the search. So what I always do is I look beyond the first five or six. Some of the more advanced search sites will say something to the effect that sponsored site, so you know that somebody's paying to get some visibility. But those are the things we're seeing kind of building over the past couple months.
8: Boy, there's a whole lot there, and it's pretty scary when we're encouraged to use QR codes. It makes it easy, and all of a sudden it becomes a risk to us. So it's really beware, beware, beware, right?
0: But yeah, and these are things that are very common today. I know a lot of people steer away from them because they don't understand them, don't really understand the technology. But for the most part, they're safe. It's that 1 in 100 that isn't safe that you get caught on, and you never know.
8: We are talking with our good friend Elliot Greenblatt, AARP Fraud Watch. He's been a monthly segment with me for the last 4 years. And if you want to join the conversation, and you have something you want to talk about that you are wondering if it's a scam, or if you've seen a scam and you want to share it with our listeners, give us a call at 802-244-1777. We're going to take a short break, and we'll be back with Elliot. This is Brad Ferlin, Vermont Viewpoint, here at WDEV in Waterbury, Vermont.
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3: will hear you. We all want our kids to grow up safe and healthy. 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And we tell them, with honest conversations that let them know what we expect. 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Kids not only need to know the dangers and how to avoid them, they need to hear it often from you. 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
8: Good morning. Welcome back. This is Brad Frill and your host of Vermont Viewpoint here at WDEV in Waterbury, Vermont. We were talking with Senator Scott Beck earlier about Vermont Promise, and you can find that at their website. Interesting, sort of the promises made, promises kept approach to state government, and it sounds very intriguing to say the least. We're talking right now with our good friend Elliot Greenblatt from AARP Fraud Watch. If you want to join the conversation, 802-244-1777. So, Elliot, we're coming into fall. We say that with a little remorse, but what is the season bringing in the scam world?
0: Well, first of all, I'm not having any remorse. I want to see it go away as far as it can in terms of summer. 90 degrees is not my optimum temperature. So
8: there's something for everybody then.
0: Snow.
8: Yeah.
0: Well, there are a number of things that are seasonal. And, you know, I tell folks who ask me when I'm doing public presentations, you know, what should I be doing, you know, to know what's coming down the road? I said the easiest thing to do is look at the calendar. If you kind of look at it with a skeptical eye and say something's coming up, like, a holiday, Thanksgiving, know that there will be scams around Thanksgiving. If you know that, you know, this is a time when people are winterizing their home, know that that's where the scams will start to appear. Right now, I think everybody's thinking back to school or back to college, and there are some really critical things for folks to be aware of. Kids are being targeted. All that information that is out there about you is also out there about everybody, and that includes K-12 kids, college kids. You know, colleges are particularly vulnerable because, for the most part, the kids going into college are already digitally savvy. They know computers, they know tablets, they know the internet, and sometimes that can give you a little bit of overconfidence. For example, college students are going to be looking for things like financial aid and the FAFSA aid system. They're also going to be looking for housing and may want to change. If you're in a dorm, you may want to move to off-campus housing, and criminals know that as well. They know that the nature of college students and high school students, and they prey upon them. So be on the lookout for it. Make sure that if you're doing something online, or your kid or grandkid is, that they are aware of these things, because they may not be. They may see a great deal for, you know, getting an apartment offline. All you have to do is make a deposit after we've checked you out, and you make the deposit, and you've never seen the person offering the housing. You're simply doing this online. That's pretty dangerous as far as I'm concerned.
8: And it could be big money, too, right? A deposit and security deposit and all of that.
0: Well, if you're looking for housing off campus, let's say in the Burlington area or Chittenden County, it can be really expensive. And that's true of any major city in the world. So you want to be doubly cautious when you get that opportunity. You know, you get a random email or text message where you see something in the most dangerous place, which is social media. So be aware. You know, these criminals are good at what they do. They know what you want. You want housing, they'll provide it, sort of. Another thing that I try to remind students of, in particular college students and incoming freshmen, is that there's a major industry out there in romance scamming and in sextortion. Those are plaguing college campuses all over the country. And the result of that is that we see a lot of kids getting themselves in trouble, not so much, you know, for doing something illegal, but they're doing something that's just natural to that college age. You know, dating, yeah. So if you get that offer and it seems to be too good to be true, or you get a job offer online and it looks too good to be true, step back, think for a minute, and parents, again, tell your kids this is something that's happening. It can result in serious damage to their ability to, for example, get a job in the future, maybe even get a loan, maybe even purchase a large item. And, you know, we see this happening more and more with sextortion, where somebody builds a relationship online, and then the person says, how about sending me some pictures? And whether you send compromising pictures or just normal pictures, those can be adjusted with artificial intelligence. So before you build a relationship, get as much information. Try to see the person. Now, if you're a college student and you're communicating with somebody in California, that may not be the easiest thing to do, but it's one way to move on. I'm going to move ahead to the next part of this, and that is for homeowners, winterization. The Vermont Attorney General's office has issued some alerts about shoddy or incomplete home winterization or fix-up projects. We tend to look to those things before the winter weather sets in, and you know, a lot of contractors currently are very busy simply because that's

0: has, you do have Medicare A and B. No, I don't. I'm 35.
1: Good.
0: And
1: good.
0: I'm only 90.
2: Well, that's one way to do it. But, you know, the reality of that young lady or young man being out there, it's a robocall, and they're waiting for just one of two answers, yes or no. So as soon as you answer, they say, well, I'm going to put my supervisor on the line, and now you're going to talk to a live person. It's still legal to promote Medicare or Medicaid-related services or programs. Purely
0: well, from
2: illegal.
0: From listening to you, and we know that.
1: Catherine, you're too savvy for them now.
0: Well, well, that's because I listen to BEV.
1: Well, we're glad about that.
2: Thank you.
1: Yeah, thank you. So, Elliot, we've got about 3 minutes left to jump into a couple important ones, seasonal bargains and holiday shopping. And
2: I always wonder when to start talking about holiday shopping, because it seems to start on December 26th.
1: Yeah.
2: And it goes to midnight December 25th. And the only thing that, you know, is, again, piece of logic, is that if you're doing online shopping and you see phenomenal deals, you're seeing end-of-season bargains, and we're seeing a lot of them now. In the summer, all our summer merchandise is on sale. Really beware. And if you go into a website and you see something that looks fantastic, check out the address on that line, the URL line, and see if it's accurate. I came across an L.L. Bean notice for it was a 90% discount on sale items. And the site was a perfect clone of the L.L. Bean website. Mm. There was one small thing that would catch, you know, you into a trap, and that was that L.L. Bean was spelled L-L-B-A-E-N.
1: Mm. They were smart, but not too smart.
2: Yeah, you see that thing up on, you see that, you know, that web page pop up, and it says 90%. You focus on the 90%.
1: Yeah.
2: You need to focus on who's sending it or who's hosting it. If it says L.L. Bean and it's B-E-A-N, you're on the right, you're on the right website if it's LLBean.com. But if it's L-L-B-A-E-N, you're somewhere else. So holiday shopping, seasonal shopping, anytime you see bargains that look too good to be true, step away before you find yourself paying for something that doesn't exist.
1: About a minute left, but how do they reach you, Elliot?
2: Best way to reach me is to email me. And my email address is egreenblott at aarp.org, egreenblot at aarp.org. 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
1: And there's no question that shouldn't be asked if you're worried about something. And you can reach Elliot, and he's been doing this for a long time, and he knows the answers. Elliot, thank you so much.
2: I've been doing this for 12 years.
1: Yeah, well, that's a long time. And thank you, Catherine from Moortown. We always love hearing from you. So we will, we're taking a short break. Coming up, Molly Gray, candidate for lieutenant governor. She's held the position, and she'd like to hold it again. This is Brad Ferlin, Vermont Viewpoint, here at WDEV in Waterbury, Vermont.
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4: Good morning and welcome back. This is Brad Perlin, your host of Vermont Viewpoint here at WDEV in Waterbury, Vermont. Mentioned earlier, this is my fourth year this week having the privilege to do Vermont Viewpoint, and had a lot of amazing guests over the last 4 years, and also so appreciate you, the listeners. We can't do radio without you. One of my amazing guests from the past is joining me by phone, and she's running for Lieutenant Governor. Welcome, Molly Gray.
5: Good morning, Brad. Thanks so much for having me, and happy anniversary. What a big deal.
4: I know, I'm 4 years old.
5: What's wonderful to be on with you, and thanks to everyone tuning in this morning. Happy Monday, and my goodness, happy August already.
4: I know, it's crazy. So when I look at your website, I note that you list that you're from South Newbury. It's fairly specific, the South part.
5: Yeah, no, it's I was born and raised at Four Corners Farm, like legitimately on a vegetable and dairy farm, and we're south of the village of Newbury, and it's just, it's a thing. I mean, I guess if you're in a rural part of the state, you get it, right? You're like,
4: yeah,
5: we're not from Newbury, we're from South Newbury, but it's definitely not Bradford, which is even farther south. But yeah, really, really happy to be running again. So much to share with your listeners about what I've been up to and what's happened over the last few years. And I'll tell you, I never thought I'd run for public office again. Politics can be super, super hard. But we've got a lot of really, really big challenges, and a lot's happened. So, happy to get into it, and really excited to be joining you today.
4: Yeah, it's great to have you. So let's jump right into it. You've got some priorities. You'd like to return to the office of Lieutenant Governor, and let's let our listeners know what you want to do and how you're going to do it.
5: Yeah, for sure. You know, I was thinking back, Brad, to one of the last times I connected with you. And when I say a lot's happened, I remember, I think at the end of the conversation, I shared publicly that I was pregnant. And now I have a 3-year-old, Jack. I dropped him off at school this morning. He's doing great. And as any parent knows, you have kids and things become really clear, both the safety and world that you want for your child, but also just this extreme cost of living in Vermont. And at every measure, we've become the most expensive health insurance premiums, greatest increase in property taxes and housing costs, yet we continue to see our unemployment level go down, right? We have one of the lowest unemployment rates in the country. So for me, I've always been deeply focused on helping to grow our workforce, our demographic crisis, and how the Lieutenant Governor's office can be part of that, working with the legislature, working with the governor, whomever she may be. We've got some amazing women running this year. And I'm deeply focused on working families, healthcare, how we can bring down costs, how we can build and rehabilitate more housing to grow our grand list and ultimately grow our tax base and workforce. And then separately, making sure we're doing everything we can in Vermont to protect the fundamental rights of every Vermonter. And we've seen over the last year and a half with the Trump administration, a lot of unlawful federal action, not only ICE going after our immigrant neighbors, the folks who are here legally helping to fill jobs and grow a workforce, but also trying to get Vermonters' voter data, trying to get the names of individuals who are on SNAP, coming after health insurance subsidies. And we have to be both focused on our resistance as a state and how we hold the line and how we protect the state and using the tools that we have, and then our resilience and doing more with what we have to make sure that every Vermonter can still live here and raise a family here. And that, for me, is priority number one. And what I've seen with this office, unfortunately, and it's not personal with the current Lieutenant Governor, is this: there's not a lot of vision. There isn't a plan on healthcare. There isn't a plan on housing. And we've seen these moments where the Trump administration has come for Vermont and there's crickets. There's no leadership or explanation of how Vermonters stay safe or what is right or wrong or making sure that misinformation is dispelled. And I believe we deserve a lot more than we're getting. And I know the office, and it's not a ceremonial one, that's for sure. So I'm all in. We're in the home stretch, and I'm giving it everything I've got because that's what Vermonters deserve.
4: And I note in your notes that also fight for Vermont's rural communities. What is you come from South Newberry, pretty rural. What does that mean to you, though?
5: Yeah, thanks for asking that. It's the lens by which I think about all of our policies. As I mentioned when we started, I was born on a farmhouse that today still doesn't have a dryer, dishwasher, or microwave. We cut all our own wood and heated our home that way. I mean, thank goodness we had food from the farm. I was on Dr. Dinosaur as a kid, and you get this, Brad. I mean, you keep a farm, but for us it was our livelihood. And so from March, April, May through the fall, it was all hands on deck all summer long, working to get hay in, working to make sure cows were milked, and then we grew vegetables and sold them. And so I guess I think about, one, our education system and what rural community schools mean to our towns. I think about access to things like broadband, basic utilities. I think about access to rural health care, which is why I'm a huge supporter of bringing health care back to our communities through what's called universal primary care, that we have a health care system where you can access a doctor, preventative care in your community at no cost, no matter your income, your age, your zip code. And what we continue to see right now is that health insurance premiums, which are really driven by hospital costs, driving up our education budget, close to 35% in some cases. We've seen that increase over the last couple of years, and that really driving up property taxes. And so while we know we need to address our schools and think through this voluntary merger consolidation process, we've lost 40,000 students in the last 40 years, there's no amount of school consolidation that's really going to address healthcare and healthcare access. And we have to, I think that is one of the biggest, biggest policy areas that a lieutenant governor, governor, legislature, our state has to focus on, all hands on deck, frankly, an emergency task force in the years ahead. And I guess when I come back to your question about rural communities, I'm the only candidate in the Democratic primary that grew up in rural Vermont. And for me, it's not theoretical. It is how I see and think about every single policy decision, even, including land use and housing access. So it's really, really important, and we want to make sure right now that rural communities have a voice, especially given what we've seen over the last couple of years, in all policymaking in Montpelier. And I will do that as Lieutenant Governor, absolutely.
4: So how do you use Lieutenant Governor as the bully pulpit for, let's say, the universal primary care that you envision would be great for all Vermonters? Is that the place to advocate for it? How do you do that?
5: Yeah, absolutely. And for your listeners who maybe don't know what the specific duties are of the Lieutenant Governor, there's the tie-breaking vote, which can impact the course of history in the state. We've seen that with the current Lieutenant Governor, with Madeline Cunin, and others. There's the committee on committees, so you help assign senators, which we expect to have a number of new senators next year, to committees of where they have expertise, right, be it on housing or healthcare. And you preside over the Senate, which means every day you are at the head of the Senate, at the dais, supporting the legislative process, knowing the rules, and again, with a lot of new senators, we can't afford to have someone who's doing on-the-job training or doesn't know that process. We need someone who's going to support decorum, support the process, and really kind of help push forward the big things that we need action on. And that brings me to the bully pulpit. The Lieutenant Governor is the number two in the state, and with a megaphone and the power to convene. And if you use both of those judiciously, let's say on universal primary care, to build support for this system, and part of that is thinking through, okay, where can we bring clinics back to communities? Will we have open commercial spaces or even kind of within our schools or old schools, and some of them that may be consolidating, for example? And then the big question is, how do we pay for it in a way that doesn't hurt, you know, working families? I've recently heard that there's somewhere between 25 to 30% and 80% of homes in Vermont are second homes. I believe it's close to 40%. That's what I've heard in total. And we today still have a lower tax rate for second homeowners than primary residents. And if we can increase that tax on second homes, especially these larger luxury homes that we're seeing now across Vermont, and I'm not talking about your hunting cabin or your, you know, lake house or these like seasonal spaces, but really these big second homes, increasing the tax and investing that into a universal primary care system, which we know Vermonters need. We don't want people rushing to the emergency room for basic preventative care, and we know it's going to help address education and ultimately property taxes, and that's priority number one. And I want a Lieutenant Governor who's out there building support for that at the municipal level, building support within our communities and counties. And so when the legislature does it, we have the ability to implement it really, really well. And that's what I want from a Lieutenant Governor right now. And frankly, that's what Vermonters deserve, someone who's going to be a real fighter for the things that we need.
4: We are talking with Molly Gray, candidate for Lieutenant Governor. She's held the seat, so it's familiar to her, returning to try to get elected to it. We're going to take a short break, and we'll be back with more of Molly Gray's initiatives. This is Brad Ferlin, Vermont Viewpoint, here at WDEV in Waterbury, Vermont.
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4: Good morning. Welcome back. This is Brad Ferlin, your host of Vermont Viewpoint here at WDEV in Waterbury. We are talking with Molly Gray. She is a candidate for Lieutenant Governor. It's a primary on the Democrat side coming up in about a week. And I want to go to one of your initiatives, Molly. And if a builder sings a song, "If I had a hammer, I'd hammer in the morning." Sometimes it takes 2 years to hammer in the morning to start building a house. You're talking about urgently build more affordable housing. How do you kick that off?
5: Yeah, I think of that song often. I think that's like Pete Seeger, right? We won't sing it.
4: I can't, no.
5: Yeah. So we have, I talked a little bit earlier about the 40% of homes in Vermont being second homes, which helps explain a little bit why we continue to talk about our population decline, but our housing crisis continuing to go up. And the crisis, just to make sure I explain it well, is that people are stuck in housing that isn't right for them or they can't find it, right? So, you know, older people like my folks maybe shouldn't be in a 1790s farmhouse with a wood furnace in the basement. My mom battles multiple sclerosis. I help provide care for her, and I've seen it. It gets really, really tough to be stuck in a space that may not be right for you at a certain stage of life. And the same goes for people who want to find a home who are having kids or workers who want to move to the state, right, to fill one of the 19,000 open jobs that we have. So we need to address this continuum of housing along an individual's lifespan and to meet those needs. And it's both housing that Vermonters can afford, and then we have, you know, an affordable housing system in the state. But it's two things, one, being able to build, and two, being able to rehabilitate. And I have what's called like a five-part housing plan, what I call like from the ground up. And it's not one of these in particular. It's all five of them at once that the legislature can continue to advance and I push for as Lieutenant Governor. And it really is informed by what I have heard from those who are so urgently trying to build housing in the state and running up against these systems that make it so extremely expensive, cost prohibitive, and create these massive delays. So for the first piece is making sure that especially our rural communities can access infrastructure, water and sewer, to be able to build. And we have more funding, we have more tax increment financing, but small towns like Bethel and Newberry, for example, oftentimes don't have the administrative support. So we need to make sure that at the state level, we have that support for towns to be able to get water and sewer. Two, continuing to support the removal of Act 250 jurisdiction from cities, towns, and villages so that we can build housing where we need it most and build it efficiently and quickly. And then the second piece of that is kind of the second hoop that a lot of folks have to go through when they're going to build, which are municipal zoning codes that are inconsistent, they're not predictable, A lot of times we see appeals going in at the last minute and jamming up process. It's near the end. So I support developing a statewide model zoning code that communities should and will and be incentivized to adopt to create more predictability and efficiency in that second piece of regulatory reform. Then, fourth, we know in Vermont now we're modeling and piloting what's called 802 homes. These are homes that are pre-permitted, pre-approved, let's say, to a model zoning code. They're energy efficient, they're affordable, they're pretty nice, and making sure that those can be built quickly, again, places where we really need housing most. And then finally, what I'm really excited about is what I'm calling the Vermont Housing Corps, and it's incentivizing apprenticeships, folks coming out of our career and technical education centers, plumbers, electricians, carpenters, to stay in Vermont to help us meet our housing goals and really to address that labor shortage to be able to rehabilitate and deploy. So far per plan, very detailed. I appreciate you asking about it. And it's something that's, as I said, deeply informed by our municipalities, builders, and I think, you know, with some support for it, we can really push the needle on getting more housing to Vermonters urgently.
4: Which definitely benefits in so many other areas, bringing people into the state, tax revenues, way of life, schools, all of that, right?
5: Totally. Yeah. And we have, I talk to a lot of business leaders, and I am a huge supporter of economic development, but it's kind of like business leaders say, well, we don't have the housing, and then we don't have the housing, then we can't grow more business too. So it's all connected. It is housing, it is healthcare, and then I really wanted to talk a little bit about this third piece and just making sure that we as a small, more blue, left-leaning state, that we have the strongest possible armor in every office to make sure that we're getting the funding we're entitled to, that rights are protected. And I didn't say this at the start of the call, but for the last 3 years, I've led and grown a statewide organization called the Vermont Afghan Alliance. We've helped more than 650 Afghan allies who risk everything for our government, working with community partners to find housing, jobs, driver's licenses, and then immigration legal services. And I've seen the cruelty of the Trump administration up close. They have no mercy. I mean, they are coming for even those who, you know, were interpreters for our Vermont National Guard members. It's really, really horrific. And I want to make sure that no matter who you are in the state, that every time we can protect the state and our communities, that we've got that. And I'm a former assistant attorney general, former lieutenant governor. I spent my entire career, 20 years, fighting for human rights as an advocate and attorney. And I think this is a moment where that really, really matters.
4: So we didn't mention also that you were a UVM student, cross-country skier in the family, and of course living in rural Vermont. Vermont Law School, you did that, which is, so is that sort of part of the backpack that you're carrying that will help you with protecting Vermonters against unlawful and unconstitutional federal actions?
5: Yeah, absolutely. It's right now, and I know sometimes Vermonters are like, oh God, another lawyer, but right now, if we're not holding the line as a state, and we see it with Charity Clark, for example, and Sarah Copeland-Hans, our Secretary of State, when the Trump administration wanted Vermont to hand over everyone's voter data, they took them to court. And we need a lieutenant governor who has this experience, understands federal law, the Constitution, also understands state law, and can make sure that every chance that we have to make sure rights are protected, that we're doing that. And it's about Vermont, but it's also, frankly, about our democracy and holding back what we're seeing nationally. Because if we're not fighting in Vermont, where we have generally a supportive federal court system, who is? And it's kind of a bigger imperative, frankly, Brad. It's a really, this is a scary time, and we need really serious, smart fierce leaders in every statewide office. And that's why I'm running. You know, even with the 3 roles and being, you know, being able to do some really impactful work over the last few years, I feel such a deep sense of responsibility to our state. And what I want your listeners to know is that I'm going to fight for your family as hard as I fight for mine. And I'm going to fight for your rights as hard as I've been fighting for the rights of our newest neighbors every single day, and help us get through this hard time.
4: So you obviously get out and about. I see you at various events. In fact, you came to the Substance Use Addiction Summit and were introduced by Charlie Papillo, our good friend, and you got a big round of applause from the crowd. That must have felt good. What are you hearing are the top couple issues that Molly Gray is going to really champion?
5: Yeah, again and again, it's affordability. It's the cost of living in the state and people being really scared about whether we're going to be okay here in Vermont. And what I want in the remaining moments that we have is that Vermonters to know that if I'm elected lieutenant governor, that you can guarantee that I'm going to be out there every day in communities, meeting Vermonters where they're at, across Vermont, fighting for health care, for universal primary care, fighting to make sure we're building more housing and we're actually seeing that delivered, and then using every skill and tool that I have as a lawyer, as a human rights advocate, making sure that Vermonters are safe and protected. And I'll work with the governor, and I'll work with the legislature. And with me, there's no on-the-job training. I know Vermont. I know what's at stake. I know this job. And as I said, I can do it really, really well. And we're not only building the coalition to win with the Vermont State Employees Association, the Teamsters, 105 community and elected leaders all across the state, hundreds of Vermonters, 2 former governors, Madeline Cunin and Howard Dean, Our Revolution, a national progressive organization started by Bernie Sanders. We are building the coalition to do some extremely good work. And I want to invite your listeners, one, to make a plan to vote on August 11th, next Tuesday in the primary, but go to my website, go to mollyforvp.com, join our coalition, get involved. If you have thoughts on housing, on healthcare, on things that are happening in your community, this is about all of us. It's not about me. It's about the work that we're going to do together, looking out for each other, caring for each other, being really inclusive and thoughtful in the years ahead. You know, we've got to stand tall and stand strong together and fight what's happening elsewhere, and make sure that we in Vermont are going to be okay. And I'm excited about that. And as I said, I'm going to give you everything I've got in the home stretch here and far beyond.
4: This is Molly Gray, Lieutenant Governor. Next Tuesday, primary, 3 are running. So if you're grabbing a Democrat ballot, that's what will decide it. Molly, thanks so much for joining us today, and good luck in your endeavors here.
5: Thank you, Brad. Thanks, everyone. Have a good day. Take care. We'll see you out there.
4: This is Brad Ferlin, Vermont Viewpoint, here at WDEV. Thank you, listeners. We can't do radio without you.
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12: Breaking news this hour from Town Hall. I'm Rich Thomason. A powerful earthquake has shaken western Colombia and neighboring Ecuador, prompting evacuations. U.S. Geological Survey says it was a 7.4 magnitude quake. There are reports of some injuries and serious damage to buildings in the region. It follows devastating earthquakes in Venezuela in late June. It destroyed hundreds of buildings and killed more than 5,000 people. Iran stubbornly holds on to its claim of sovereignty over the Strait of Hormuz. Tehran signaling progress in talks with Oman over the status of the strait, which the U.S. insists is an international waterway.
13: Two people familiar with the talks say the temporary deal would have ships entering the strait near Iran and exiting near Oman. Ships would transit without paying fees or tolls during the interim period. Iranian Foreign Minister Abbas Araghchi says the establishment of new maritime routes does not mean the Strait of Hormuz will be opened. He says an agreement on the routes may be reached, but reopening the Strait of Hormuz depends on a separate set of conditions being met, and those conditions are being conveyed through intermediaries. Iran's Supreme National Security Council said on Saturday that the strait would not reopen until the U.S. corrects its behavior. I'm Donna Warder.
12: A Ukrainian drone attack on a city more than 500 miles east of Moscow has killed a dozen people, wounded 39 others. That, according to Russian officials, Ukraine has targeted Russian oil facilities with long-range drones almost daily. In recent months, the barrage causing fuel shortages in Russia and unsettling the general public. And wildfires continue to burn across the western U.S. and Canada. Evacuees forced to flee their homes, waiting to see what will be left of their houses upon their return. On Wall Street, the Dow is down about 70 points, the Nasdaq off 36, the S&P 2 points higher. More on these stories, townhall.com.
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12: A shocking roadside discovery in Australia, a find that had police and local residents on edge, turned out to be nothing more than the work of a prankster with a rather warped sense of humor.
16: It sounded gruesome. A bag dumped at the side of a road in rural New South Wales, reportedly containing the body of an unidentified female. That was on Sunday. But by Monday morning, the story had changed. Good news, the police told reporters, the remains were not human. Only later, police confirmed it was in fact a lifelike doll wearing clothing with hair and a nose piercing. The bag was collected and examined by a forensics team who confirmed the good news. There would be no murder investigation. Just a few red faces in the police force.
12: The BBC's Katie Watson. Europe's climate agency says this summer, Western Europe heat waves shattered a 2022 average high temperature record for June and July. News and analysis, townhall.com. The latest word on former President Biden's health is not encouraging.
17: Hunter Biden, in an interview with the BBC, saying his dad's health is declining.
18: The cancer has spread, has metastasized into his bones and further. It's very painful.
17: The former president was diagnosed with prostate cancer last May, 4 months after leaving the White House as the oldest sitting president. Biden is 83. Laura Winters reporting.
12: Left-leaning candidates for governor in Wisconsin and U.S. Senate in Minnesota making their final appeals ahead of tomorrow's primaries. Democratic incumbents in Connecticut also trying to fend off challenges from the far left. The primaries come a week after progressive Abdul El-Sayed narrowly defeated Democratic Congresswoman Haley Stevens. That, in Michigan's divisive and costly U.S. Senate primary, Stevens had been endorsed by the Democrat Party establishment. Townhall.com.
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21: Welcome to today's program of Hot Off the Press. I am Mary Hahn Beerworth. I'm the executive director of the Vermont Right to Life Committee. And our mission is to uphold the sanctity of human life from the moment of conception until natural death, defending the right to life of the unborn, the newly born at risk of infanticide, especially a newborn with disabilities, and those terminally ill and elderly at the end of their lives at risk of being pressured into assisted suicide or euthanasia. I am excited that I have with me on the line for today's program the president of National Right to Life, Carol Tobias. Welcome to the program, Carol.
22: Thanks, Mary. It's a pleasure to be on with you.
21: Well, thank you for agreeing to give me some time. For our listeners, can you tell us a little bit about yourself and about the National Right to Life?
22: I'd be happy to. National Right to Life is the oldest pro-life organization in the country, having been formed back in 1968, actually with some early activity back in 67. So we've been around for a long time. We have affiliates in all the states and chapters in most of the communities. So we're just working hard to defend those vulnerable human beings whose lives are at risk. And we do look at, as you mentioned in your remarks, abortion, infanticide, euthanasia. We are just concerned that the value of human life is being degraded, and we need to once again just talk about how precious every human life is from the very beginning at conception to natural death.
21: Well, thank you, Carol.
22: As for me, I was going to say, I was the executive director of North Dakota Right to Life, and then I got to meet the wonderful people at National Right to Life. I became the political director and did that for 14 years, took a couple years off, and I'm now serving as president, and I've been doing that for almost 16 years.
21: Wow, 16 years, Carol. You and I think, served together as delegates of the Vermont Right to Life Committee, is the chapter affiliate of the National Right to National Right to Life Committee, and I also serve as a delegate to the full board. Very impressed with the work of National Right to Life. So, Carol, thank you. This show today, this whole show is titled Hot Off the Press, and today I'm hoping to shed some light on the current matter of great concern for young girls and women trying to navigate their options when facing an unexpected pregnancy. And it may well seem as if a quick, simple pill could be an easy choice. That is what is called chemical abortion pills, and they're billed as a simple procedure. But it isn't that simple, is it, Carol? Can you shed some light on what now 70% of Vermonters are taking as their choice of abortion?
22: Well, the abortion industry likes to say that this is safe, it's safer than Tylenol, and they make it sound like you're just, you know, popping a couple pills. It's like taking an aspirin, mm-hmm. and just like that, your pregnancy is going to be resolved, done, terminated, and you're fine. You can go on with your life. But we are hearing way too many stories from women who have taken the pill and had complications. That's not addressed. You know, we're told, look, it's less than 0.5% of women who have problems, except there have been studies in Finland, in the United Kingdom, in Toronto, at the University of Toronto, as well as some studies here in the country saying that women taking the abortion pills, it's generally about 10% of them who have serious problems that end up in the emergency room, and they're not hearing about those.
21: You know, Carol, I have, in my experience, people have confused the morning after pill, which was billed and advertised as something you could take 72 hours after having unprotected sex, and that's just a handful of the equivalent of the birth control pill. So I think some people are confusing those two. Can you take a deeper dive into what those drugs are when it's after you have an established pregnancy and tell us about those drugs?
22: Yes, the drugs that are used in the abortion process are very different from what they would call, you know, like emergency contraception or, yes, the morning after pill. Those pills are meant to prevent pregnancy.
21: Right.
22: The abortion pills are those that would end the life of a newborn baby after that life has started. And it's supposed to be a two-pill process.
21: Mm-hmm.
22: You take the first pill, it's mifepristone, and that pill is, the purpose is to dry up the progesterone in the uterus. Now, that progesterone is what is giving the baby the nutrition, the nourishment that it needs to grow and develop. So the mifepristone dries up the progesterone, so basically the baby would starve or, you know, kind of wither because that nourishment is just not there. Well, then a couple of days later, the woman is supposed to take another set of pills called misoprostol, which would cause severe cramping in the uterus, and it's supposed to expel the remains of the baby that has now been supposedly killed. Although we are hearing, you know, stories of women saying that this is more painful than anything they have ever experienced.
21: The cramping and the sort of
22: the
21: imitation labor.
22: Mm-hmm. Yeah, the severe bleeding. Mm-hmm. You know, they're talking about how they saw the tiny body of their baby either in the toilet or on the shower floor or the bathroom floor, cramping, severe bleeding. A lot of women are saying that this is absolutely the most horrible thing that they have ever gone through.
21: And that's not what they were told. And, of course, people need to understand that that second set of drugs is not taken at the clinic or anything. They're just taking that on their own and left with whatever consequences there are.
22: They... When these pills were first introduced into the U.S., mm-hmm. the Food and Drug Administration had some pretty tight restrictions on them. They said you have to get the pills from a doctor, and you have to have some visits with the doctor. First of all, make sure you're pregnant, but then to get the pills from him. But then you had to come back so that he could determine whether or not the pregnancy had actually been terminated or ended. And then you come back a couple weeks later to make sure that everything is fine. What happens is that you take, well, now the Biden administration lifted all those regulations.
21: Right.
22: So now women can get them through the mail. But the visits for the doctor were meant for the safety of the woman, unfortunately not the baby, but the woman. So that first set of pills was to, first of all, make sure you're pregnant and you take the pills, but then you come back and the doctor can confirm that, yes, that pregnancy was ended. And then you take the other set of pills. But if you don't go through that process, we have seen women dying because the body of that baby was not completely eliminated or removed from her uterus. So that infection has set in. Women have died from sepsis because the remains of that baby were not found by a doctor and removed because she didn't have to see a doctor. There's a serious problem with women who have an ectopic pregnancy. The baby is developing somewhere other than the uterus, and those abortion pills are not going to impact that baby. So the baby continues to grow. The woman ends up with an ectopic pregnancy. She ends up in the emergency. She may die. So removing the restrictions that she has to see a doctor over a couple of weeks to make sure everything is going fine has actually caused the death of women, and that's just totally ignored by the abortion industry and the media at large.
21: Thank you, Carol. That, you know, speaks to the absolute lack of concern for the health and safety of women. It's really all about abortion. Here in Vermont, they passed the first in the nation SHIELD law, protecting doctors who want to send abortion pills through the mail to any place in the world, in the country and in the world. And then they went on to even rip those regulations that we used to have, and Biden erased, down to a simple go online and fill out a questionnaire. You're not talking to a physician. You just fill out a questionnaire. You could be 13. You could be 20. You can be whatever you say you are. You need a legitimate address. But there's nobody discussing with you the risks of getting these abortion pills in the mail and taking them. One of the questions is, one of the survey questionnaires are, if you're not pregnant now, you can order these pills and keep them in case you become pregnant. They are good for up to 2 years. And even on their questionnaire, which doesn't involve any kind of a healthcare provider, as you're taking it, they say it is best to get an ultrasound. But they don't say you need to have an ultrasound. Now, our Pregnancy Resource Center sonogramist was here, and she said, I asked her, I said, would it be enough to have an in-person visit to make sure you have an established pregnancy in the uterus? And she said, no, you need an ultrasound. So that is even further lack of regard for the woman. And also, Carol, that means a man can come on, an abusive boyfriend who doesn't want you to be pregnant because he doesn't want to pay child support, or he's just plain abusive and doesn't want a baby. And he can get those pills by disguising his name and his age and his maleness and put them in your drink. And you might unconsciously think you've just miscarried.
22: We have seen those stories popping up all over the country of men who are getting the abortion drugs, and they have a girlfriend or wife, partner, who is pregnant and wants to keep the baby.
21: Right.
22: And he slips the drugs, crushes them, puts them, you know, here, honey, have your tea, your coffee. And she drinks it, not knowing that those deadly drugs are in her drink. We've got men that have been convicted and hopefully are going to be spending a long time in jail. But this certainly makes women the victims, and nobody seems to care about that.
21: Oh, they certainly don't care here in Vermont. We do not have an unborn victims of violence bill, which would make it a crime to do exactly what you're saying. The opposition is, of course, Planned Parenthood. In their questionnaire, they want to make sure that you would oppose an unborn victims of violence bill. We've had several incidences that line up with putting abortion pills in the drink, but they've kicked a woman in the stomach. They've until the baby died 6 months along. There's been neglect, hospital medical malpractice. There's been drunk driver killing a baby 9 months ready to deliver. We've had unborn twins killed in a car crash, and there has been no recourse to the law for those women who wanted to carry their babies. It becomes even more ironic when you realize we've passed a constitutional amendment guaranteeing the right to choose, but immediately after, and they, of course, the legislators claimed, and that includes carrying your baby to term. They didn't mean that. They just meant that it was, they wanted abortion to be protected. And so they will absolutely oppose an unborn victims of violence bill, which is so ironic that the idea that it's about a woman's right to choose and increasingly it's about a man's right to choose.
22: Oh, it is. Actually, you mentioned that, you know, anybody can just call up and get the pills.
21: Mm-hmm.
22: There was a doctor who called, you know, went to an abortion place and said, I'm pregnant, I'd like the pills. And they asked her to fill out a form. And she said that she was 13 years old, and she gave some, you know, medical history, just kind of a few brief things that she said any just regular doctor would have looked at that and said, oh, these are concerns. We need to make sure that everything is going to, you know, be all right. There was no question. She sent off the form or filled out the form, sent it, and she immediately got the pills back.
21: Wow.
22: But there is just no protection on who can order the pills, who gets the pills. This is, I think, a great moneymaker for the abortion industry or for these businesses that are providing them. But they don't care about the safety of the women involved. That's what really gets me, that people think these are pro-women efforts, and they really aren't.
21: If you
22: kill a woman's child without her even knowing, if you are not telling her that there are complications that could arise, they just want dead babies. That's the bottom line.
21: Well, that's what we see in our state house all the time. In fact, my policy analyst testified in front of the House Human Services Committee, and House Health Committee, and she was mocked and interrupted and laughed at. And then when the Vermont Medical Practice Board sat down and said, yeah, we don't agree with this online survey, it just doesn't seem safe for women. Well, he was mocked at and laughed at, and they asked him if all of his board was pro-life or anti-abortion, and of course that's ridiculous. And so he said, no, we are really talking about safety. So it's just unbelievable what we're looking at here. We try to tell people Planned Parenthood is not trustworthy. You're not in trustworthy hands, and we're just mocked and ignored. And I'm afraid, Carol, that somebody's going to get really hurt. And people already have. But here in Vermont, it's going to take a tragedy to make people wake up.
22: Mm-hmm. What's frustrating is that there are studies showing that, well, you know, around 10%, almost 11% of the women who use these drugs do end up with serious complications. They end up in the emergency room. And yet here in the U.S., we've got abortion industries who, and the University of California, San Francisco, is a huge promoter of abortion, and they do all their studies and taken very seriously by the, you know, quite frankly, the media. And, you know, anybody that's doing a story on the safety of abortion is going to say the UCSF studies, you know, show that less than 0.5% of the women are damaged. Except if you look at the study, you know, they talk about the women, you know, their results are based on women who completed the study.
21: Mm-hmm.
22: So what about those who didn't bother to come back? Are they the ones who were going through all the problems? In one of the studies, the person that was doing the research even said, you know, we don't count minor complications. But then they included as, cervical injury requiring suture repair, a failed or incomplete abortion, hemorrhaging, infection, other injuries that followed. That wasn't included. If you had added that into their study, it would have been closer to 10%.
21: Mm-hmm.
22: So you've got a large percentage of the women ending up in the emergency rooms or having severe problems, and it's just overlooked and ignored.
21: Thank you, Carol. That's pretty much what I was thinking. I think we're thinking along the same lines from what I'm reading. We are on Hot Off the Press, WDEV Radio. You can call in if you have thoughts or opinions or if you have an experience. Our number here is 802-244-1777. So, Carol, So, and then ironically, at the same time that they work to make these pills easily accessible here in Vermont, on with that questionnaire, not an online chat. People need to know. No one's answering. You just fill out the questionnaire. I mean, it just poor medical practice times 11. And they also work to make an unprofessional conduct to prescribe the abortion pill reversal. Just proving over and over again that there's no choice here. Can you tell a little bit about abortion pill reversal?
22: Yes, I think this is a brilliant idea. A couple of doctors decided, you know what, if they didn't decide, I mean, but they kind of figured out that

0: ended the inning, and then with the inning extended, another at-bat, and that at-bat led to the hit there that scored what would be the winning run, as the Athletics beat the Red Sox 4-3 yesterday, and the A's, who have had an awful season so far, wind up taking 2 out of 3 from the red-hot Red Sox in Fenway Park. So, coming into play tonight, the Red Sox are in the second wild-card spot, a game and a half behind the Yankees, who also lost yesterday. And the Red Sox are about 7 games behind the Tampa Bay Rays for the American League East lead. And the Rays have warmed up considerably. They have now won 6 in a row. The Red Sox are in Toronto for a 4-game series that starts tonight. Sox ace Sonny Gray, 14-2 on the season, goes tonight. And Jameson Taillon, who has had some struggles, 2-6 with an earned run average of just under 6. And that's the pitching matchup this evening. 6:07 pregame and 7:07 first pitch. The Red Sox have also put out some news about the big trading deadline acquisition, Adley Rutschman, the catcher that they got from Baltimore in exchange for a passel of prospects. And he is going to not be part of the team today. But his rehab stint was completed. He did hit a double in yesterday's game for AAA Worcester and walked twice, drove in a couple of runs. He is traveling with the team. They say they will not make a roster move today, but if they think he's ready, he could start as early as tomorrow. Reutschman's a 3-time All-Star. He's got 8 home runs in 67 games this season, and he's got a cannon of an arm behind the plate and frames pitches pretty well, too, so he's a skilled catcher, and you know, the Red Sox have had some decent defensive catchers, but not much offensive production, and Rutschman may improve what has been a weaker spot offensively for the squad. Well, that's maybe his debut as a Red Sox is tomorrow. In the meantime, 6:07 tonight, right here on WDEV FM and AM. Eric Bieniemy has returned to practice with the Kansas City Chiefs. First practice he's been at since his wife was shot at their Virginia home and the couple's 27-year-old son was arrested in the shooting. Elijah Bieniemy has been charged with malicious wounding, the use of a firearm in commission of a felony, and discharge of a firearm inside a dwelling. His court appearances have been delayed pending a mental health evaluation. Ty Gibbs got the win yesterday at Iowa Speedway, and we're closing in on the end of the playoffs. Eric Jones was 18th coming into the weekend in the standings, 44 points behind Austin Cindric, who is in 16th place, is in the final spot in the chase that determines the series champion. So Jones, who had started 10th, got taken out 4 laps in when Tyler Reddick's car slid into him, sending both cars into the wall and ending the day for both drivers. And Reddick afterwards knew the damage he had done. He said, "I took out a Toyota teammate who needed a good day." Denny Hamlin leads the standings, 103 points ahead of Ty Gibbs, who won Sunday's race ahead of his Joe Gibbs Racing teammate Christopher Bell. Only 4 drivers have wrapped up chase spots: Hamlin, Gibbs, Ryan Blaney, and Tyler Reddick. On the WNBA schedule, coming up tonight, Toronto at Atlanta tips off at 8 o'clock, and Chicago is at Seattle this evening. Big performance last night from Kayla McBride, who had a career-high 43 points, including making 10 three-point shots, which was a WNBA record. And that's sports here on WDEV FM and AM. Radio Vermont time is 12:31. Here comes the latest in world and national news.
1: With SRN News, I'm Bob Agnew in Washington. Iran's president says its new supreme leader is calling for unity as the Islamic Republic faces economic hardship and sanctions stemming from its war with the United States. Iran says talks with Oman to reopen the Strait of Hormuz are progressing, but stresses that resuming traffic in the strait is tied to U.S. concessions. Yemen's defense minister announced the death toll in the latest attack by Houthi rebels. Israel's military says it has declared a town in the West Bank hit hard.

0: by settler attacks off limits as a closed military zone for the time being. Hunter Biden says his father's health is getting worse. Hunter Biden, in an interview with BBC, said his dad's health is on the decline. Quote, the cancer has spread. It's metastasized into his bones, and further, it is very painful, he says. And the financial markets today are reacting to the latest news in the Strait of Hormuz. NASDAQ down 28. This is SRN News.
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4: One more sports note. Pardon the omission, but Thunder Road had a big run last night with a couple races added to the schedule from Thursday night's rainout, and one of those was a late model feature won by Taylor Hoare, who became the first female driver since Tracy Belrose, who on July 31st, 2003, was the last woman to win a Maple Fields Irving late model event at the nation's Side of Excitement. So Hoare finished first in that race, ahead of Christopher Pelkey of Southbury, Stephen Martin of Craftsbury Common, and then Jason Corliss and Marcel J. Gravel rounded out the top five. There was a regularly scheduled 60-lapper for the late models last night, and Bobby Therrien of Hinesburg was the winner there, ahead of Scott Dragon from Milton, Jason Corliss, Chris Pelkey from Southbury, Vermont, and Brandon Gray of East Thetford rounded out the top five. Elsewhere, the RK Miles Street Stocks wrapped up the Alera Group Triple Crown with a 50-lapper that was won by Scott Weston of Berlin, ahead of Logan Farnsworth of St. Johnsbury. Connor Ruda of Barry finished in third, and when they added up all the points, Ruda was the Alera Group Triple Crown winner. Carson Murphy of Northfield won the 50-lap Flying Tiger feature ahead of Eric Messier of Hinesburg and Ty Delphia of Waterbury. And the Road Warrior regular scheduled event was won by Braden Murphy of Barry, Vermont, putting the number 33 in victory lane. Eddie Thompson of Colchester won the Road Warrior Challenge, the 50-lapper that was rescheduled from the rainout on Thursday night. Markets today are pointing downward, the S&P by 1/10, the Dow 2/10, and the NASDAQ about 0.4%. On the commodities market, the price of crude oil is up almost $3 to $81.17 a barrel. Gold is up $22 to $4,422 an ounce. And silver is up $1.84, now trading at $65.34. European markets, the DAX in Germany, about where it started. The CAC 40 in Paris up 0.1%, and London's FTSE was down 0.3% today. Tesla is in the spotlight after news that the accident by head coach of the San Francisco 49ers, Kyle Shanahan, may have occurred while his car was in self-driving mode. Tesla's ramping up its autonomous tech around the globe. But Shanahan was injured in an accident July 14th when his car veered into oncoming traffic and hit another car head-on. Shanahan was insistent that he was the one at fault and not the other driver. In his first press conference since the accident on Saturday, he added some new details. Shanahan owns a Tesla, said he was driving the car with autopilot engaged when the car crossed into oncoming traffic on Alma Avenue in Palo Alto and struck a Mercedes SUV. Shanahan had dropped his phone and was trying to retrieve it when the accident occurred, meaning his eyes weren't on the road. He added, there's a chance autopilot may have been disengaged. He said, I've had autopilot for 9 years, so I'm pretty comfortable with it, and, you know, who knows what happened when I turned around, whether it malfunctioned or whether I knocked it off. That's something I don't know yet. Tesla's data logs from Shanahan's Tesla Model S could definitively say whether autopilot was engaged during the accident. That information has not yet been released. Tech stocks fell in early trading today. Meta CEO Mark Zuckerberg laid out his vision for the future of AI, and Intel announced it will sell $15 billion in stocks. Zuckerberg, in his manifesto, said, some argue that superintelligence itself, or a small set of experts who control it, should decide what is best for humanity. We disagree. The history of democracy and economics has shown that there is no single objective answer to how people define the best life, and therefore the best approach is letting people decide what matters in their own lives, he wrote. Zuckerberg also announced the company's new Muse Glimmer, an open-weight model that users can download and run on their own devices. That's a look at business news here on WDEV FM and AM Radio Vermont. Time is 12:38.
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4: At 12:40, continuing with local and regional news on the Midday News Service, state police are looking for information in the Northeast Kingdom about a break-in at the Albany Library. They believe it happened between Friday night and Saturday morning. An undisclosed amount of cash and snacks had been stolen. Anyone with information is asked to call the Vermont State Police Barracks in Derby. State police are investigating the death of a man found in a car in Shalott. Around 5:40 Sunday afternoon, the man was discovered unresponsive in a dark gray Subaru Forester at the Shalott Town Beach. The death is under investigation but does not appear to be suspicious, and the victim's name has not yet been released. The Vermont Antique and Classic Car Meet wrapped up Sunday at Farfield on Route 2 in Waterbury. The event showcased antique motorcycles and classic cars, drawing vintage car enthusiasts from throughout the region. The event supported the Vermont Auto Enthusiast Scholarship Auction, which aims to help young people interested in automotive careers. Cold Hollow Cider Mill held its annual Cider Fest Saturday, marking 50 years of operation in Waterbury. The mill has been in business since 1974. The event featured Cold Hollow products, including cider, fresh cafe food, and those homemade apple cider donuts. Sunday marked the 20th annual Lake Champlain Dragon Boat Festival. In Burlington, more than 50 teams raced to support breast cancer survivors and local cancer organizations. Vermont Governor Phil Scott was in attendance, paddling alongside Canadian and New England delegates in the Dragon Boat race that opened the 47th annual meeting of New England governors and Eastern Canadian premiers hosted by Vermont. Scott shared a boat with Prince Edward Island Premier Rob Lance on a team called U.S. Can Work Together. The two leaders warmed up with other competitors and received a rowing lesson before the race. The leaders are taking questions from the press today to discuss their ongoing collaborations. And Ray's Seafood Market and Restaurant in Essex Junction is a family-owned business that has operated for 74 years, and they have announced they are closing. The restaurant's last day of service will be September 12th. The business began as a wholesale seafood provider before expanding into the restaurant industry. They did not announce a reason for their closure. The restaurant is asking customers with gift receipts to use them before the closure date. From local news to world and international headlines here on WDEV. The commander leading Ukraine's drone war says the country's recent strikes in Crimea are the first phase of a campaign aimed at rendering the peninsula, which was annexed by Russia in 2014, unusable as a staging ground for Russian forces. Major Magyar Bravdy, one of Ukraine's most prominent commanders, said his forces could strike seven times more military targets in Crimea if the money pledged by Western allies came faster. Bravdy said his forces are equipped at just 14% of what they would need to carry out the Crimea campaign at full capacity. Also in world news, Britain and France are preparing for another heat wave as Western Europe sets some new temperature records. In France, the National Weather Agency is warning temperatures approaching 104 degrees Fahrenheit starting tomorrow onward in southeastern France. And in the United Kingdom, an amber heat health alert for most of England will be in place starting Tuesday as temperatures are forecast to climb to nearly 97 degrees Fahrenheit later this week. Coming up on 1245 here on the stations of Radio Vermont, we'll get your forecast right after this.
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8: This is meteorologist Ryan Haas with an exclusive report for the stations of Radio Vermont. A weak surface low will track northeastward along the U.S.-Canadian border, swinging a warm front through the region this afternoon with a trailing cold front passing overnight. Clouds will overspread northern Vermont this afternoon as high temperatures rise into the low to mid-80s. A breezy southerly flow will develop ahead of the system, which will lead to increasing humidity values throughout the day. Scattered showers and thunderstorms will begin moving in during the early evening hours, with the most widespread activity expected near or just after sunset. Stronger cells could produce heavy rain and gusty winds, although no organized severe weather is expected. Rain will taper for most after midnight, although wraparound moisture around the departing low will support continued cloudiness and some lingering showers in the Green Mountains. Overnight lows will drop into the mid-60s in the Champlain Valley and the lower 60s in the Northeast Kingdom. Winds will increase out of the northwest early tomorrow morning with gusts reaching 25 miles per hour. For Radio Vermont, this is meteorologist Ryan Haas reporting from the Mount Washington Observatory.
4: And I'm going to draw that forecast out a little further. Tomorrow there may be a morning shower, but it's going to be a mostly sunny day with a high around 81. Tomorrow night, partly cloudy and calm, low around 57. For Wednesday, sunshine with a high near 82. Mostly cloudy Wednesday night with a chance of showers and a low near 57. And then Thursday, we're expecting showers and possibly a thunderstorm during the day with a high near 80. And showers also expected Thursday night with a low in the low 50s. And Friday, partly sunny, a chance of some showers and a high near 75. At the Knapp Airport in Berlin, fair skies and 77 degrees. Mostly sunny and 82 outside the Radio Vermont studios.
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4: A Red Sox baseball tonight. Four-game series in Toronto gets underway this evening with our pregame coverage starting at 6:07. Right now coming up on 12:49, and we'll take one more look at traffic during the noon hour. A lot of construction sites are active throughout the area, but traffic is moving along without any significant incidents along Interstate 89 in the state of Vermont. Northbound traffic coming through Lebanon, approaching the Connecticut River and into Vermont. There is some construction-related delays with some road work going on there. Also, offloading into West Lebanon on New Hampshire Route 10 right there has also got a fair amount of backup in that stretch. I-91, US 5, no problems in the Connecticut River Valley and in the Champlain Valley. US 7 and 22A are also moving along without significant incident. All other roads appear to be in good shape right now. You can call... Well, hold on here. Oh, that's a traffic-related incident right now. They may be doing some repair from a recent accident, but things are a little slow along Route 100 on Schuettsville Hill area, where there was an accident last week with a couple of sand-hauling tractor-trailers overturning, and that may be the issue there. So there is a construction zone right now that is slowing traffic somewhat along Route 100 in Waterbury Center. 244-1777 if you have some relevant travel information to pass along. Continuing with national news and starting in Washington, D.C., it's been 12 months since President Donald Trump announced a crime emergency in Washington, pledging to make the city safe and beautiful and deploying the National Guard. A mission that seemed temporary has been extended through January of 2029. Residents and a new cadre of local officials see in it an unacceptable attempt by the federal government to restrict the heavily Democratic city's autonomy, and a year in, they still question why having troops on the streets of the nation's capital is necessary. The continued deployment will be a major test for a new batch of political candidates expected to take office after the midterms this fall. The crew of a yacht owned by Meta CEO Mark Zuckerberg say they did not hear a radio call for a maritime assist from a small skiff that ran out of fuel off the coast of Alaska. And by the time it did, another nearby ship had already rendered assistance. That's what a spokesperson for the Meta CEO said. The Alaska Beacon reported that the skiff issued a call for assistance through the U.S. Coast Guard 1 week ago today, and a nearby small cruise ship, the Wilderness Legacy, towed it into nearby Farragut Bay in southeast Alaska and refueled it. Every ship is obligated to respond to a distress call or request for assistance under maritime law, unless doing so would put their own ship at risk. Although it was closer, Zuckerberg's yacht, called Launchpad, had not responded to the call. Maritime law expert Ian Rawlby says he's seen ships abandon races they were training to compete in for years to go help another ship. The incident started getting attention after a passenger on the cruise ship that did help posted about it on social media. Well, for death-defying feats, how about Utah? The first and only person to break the sound barrier in a car is hitting the road in Utah this week with new wheels and his eye on another record. 20 years ago, British driver Andy Green set the land speed record for a diesel-powered car at just a touch over 350 miles per hour at Utah's famous Bonneville Salt Flats. Green will return to the flats tomorrow and try and beat that mark, this time with a hydrogen-powered car that is 32 feet long, bright yellow, long and slim like a pencil, with two hydrogen internal combustion engines with a combined 1,600 horsepower. In practice last week, Green hit a new top speed of more than 368 miles per hour, but to officially earn the hydrogen record, he'll have to do it tomorrow in front of the Fédération Internationale de l'Automobile, the international governing body of motorsports. 12:53 on WDEV FM and AM after World and National News at the top of the hour. I don't know if Charlie's going to set the world land speed record during his show today, but they're going to try and break it tomorrow. You're taking us somewhere on Travels with Charlie.
12: Well, I'm going to stay right here in the studio because all the guests are coming right in, and I think you see a familiar face, and if we let him speak, our listeners will hear a familiar voice.
13: We can tell. How are you?
4: Doing great. That's Rick Singeri, longtime host of Vermont Viewpoint, and now moving on to Home Share. Yes.
12: Home Share Vermont. He's going to be talking with us about that. And we're going to get into a little bit into his radio career. You know, people, obviously, you know, if you've known Rick, 25 years in the biz, and now he's doing Home Share. And, you know, just, you know, my kind of interest in that, it's always, you know, how'd you get your start? And interesting story. And we're going to hear that coming up. Plus, we will talk with Greg Tatro from Jenna's Promise. And Greg is going to be joining us talking about JP's Promising Goods. In fact, they got a big sale going on right now, 30% off all tables. I'll get that in for them. And if everything holds true, I have a check in my hand, and I told Greg I would give him this check.
4: Usually you've got like cookies and, well, and goodies that, there, but the check is different.
12: Well, the check if he brings the goodies.
4: Oh.
12: a pound of coffee from their coffee roasting company. And the little cafe that they have in Johnson, the donuts are unbelievable there. So I said, a single donut and some coffee, and I've got a check for you. And we'll see. We'll see.
4: All right. Travels with Charlie. Thanks, fellas. We'll be right back with Charlie right after the news at the top of the hour here on WDEV. 5 minutes away from the top of the hour, and we'll continue with local news right up to the top on the Midday News Service. WCAX News is reporting that the Department of Veterans Affairs has signed a lease for a new outpatient clinic in South Burlington. The new clinic will be at the Burlington Technology Park. It's designed to expand access to high-quality care for veterans in the region. The new clinic will support the White River Junction VA Medical Center, which serves more than 56,000 veterans in the Burlington area. Construction is expected to wrap up by the fall of 2028, with the first patients scheduled to be seen by the spring of 2029. Across the lake, closing arguments got underway in an Essex County, New York courtroom without Luciano Fratellin taking the stand in the case involving the murder of his daughter. The 45-year-old Fratellin's from Montreal. He's charged with killing his 9-year-old daughter, Melina, last summer in the North Country. He claimed she had been kidnapped. Her body was later found near a pond in Ticonderoga. The prosecution rested its case Friday, and the defense rested after only a few hours of testimony this morning. The defense gave its closing argument, followed by the prosecution, in this, the 16th day of the trial in Essex County, New York. New York State Police announced the arrest of 32-year-old Thomas David Ryan on Saturday, ending a manhunt that began after his father, 70-year-old Robert Ryan, was found dead in a home in Greenville, New York. Authorities described the fire at the residence as arson and the death as a homicide. Thomas Ryan was taken into custody without incident. The U.S. Department of Agriculture arrived in Vermont Friday to begin an attempt to vaccinate wildlife against rabies, as the Vermont Department of Health reports a sharp increase in rabies cases in recent years. The northern half of Vermont had been free of rabies, but Betsy Haley, a geographic information system planner with the National Rabies Management Program, attributed the rise in cases to growing raccoon populations, driven by increased food access and reduced hunting pressure. According to data from the Vermont Department of Health, Chittenden and Franklin counties have the highest number of confirmed rabies cases, and 1 million rabies vaccine baits coated in a sticky, scented raccoon attractant are being dropped from planes from the northern border to just south of Burlington, where the outbreak is most concentrated. Aerial drops will be used primarily in rural areas, while helicopters and ground crews will distribute baits in urban and suburban areas. Residents who encounter a bait are advised to leave it in place or move it to an area where raccoons can find it. If a dog picks up a bait, owners should not attempt to remove it from the animal's mouth, as that risks human exposure to the vaccine. Officials claim the baits will not harm the pet. Immigration and Customs Enforcement arrested two people in Cornwall. Migrant Justice says the arrests happened Saturday afternoon. The two were transferred to a facility in Massachusetts for processing. Five construction workers were detained Friday by members of ICE during a traffic stop in Londonderry, according to Migrant Justice. Community members say it happened along Route 11. A public meeting was held Saturday to discuss the incident, organized by a Southern Vermont resident and State Representative Democrat Chris Morrow. And a Poultney man has been cited for animal cruelty after allegedly shooting a dog that entered his property Saturday morning. David Nilsson is accused of intentionally firing at the dog around 10:45 in the morning on Lewis Road. The dog was seriously injured. The dog's owner took it to a nearby veterinary hospital, where the animal is now reported to be in stable condition. Local authorities are investigating. Joel Nashman will be in the 4 o'clock hour. Bob Welch is enjoying some time away, and Joel will be filling in this afternoon from 4 to 6 with the latest in local, regional, national, and international news, plus business and sports on the afternoon news service leading into Red Sox baseball starting at 6:07 tonight. I'm Lee Cattell. Thanks for joining me on the Midday News Service coming up on 1 o'clock.
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0: News this hour at Town Hall. I'm Bob Agnew in Washington. Iran's president says its new supreme leader is calling for unity as the Islamic Republic faces economic hardships and sanctions stemming from the war with the United States. However, he says that talks with Oman to reopen the Strait of Hormuz are progressing, but it also stresses that resuming traffic in the waterway is all tied to U.S. concessions, one it seems unlikely President Trump would be willing to make. A powerful 7.4 magnitude earthquake has struck western Colombia, causing serious damage to buildings and prompting evacuations as far away as Bogota. Here's correspondent Bernie Bennett.
15: The regional governor reports injuries but doesn't specify the number. The epicenter of Monday's quake is in San Jose del Palmar, about 250 miles west of Bogota. The quake hits at a depth of 66 miles. Footage shows homes and buildings collapsing in cities like Pereira, Cali, and Quibdó. Colombian President Abelardo de Esparria says that he will personally oversee recovery efforts. The quake was also felt in neighboring Ecuador. Bernie Bennett reporting.
0: It's been a mixed bag on Wall Street right now. The Dow Jones Industrial Average struggling a bit. It's off by 20 points at 54,016. The NASDAQ is off by about 15. And the S&P 500, the lone index, it's up by about 11 points. Senators have begun their long summer break without passing the president's coveted Save America Act.
16: The Senate leaving for vacation and not moving President Trump's Save America Act forward before the five-week recess. The bill would require ID to vote, which many Democrats oppose. President Trump having some fun on his Truth Social page, noting the irony of this video posted by former Vice President Kamala Harris, who says this.
17: This president is trying to push this Save Act, which basically would require that for people to register to vote, you're going to have proof of who you are.
16: Laura Winters reporting.
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0: Here's Rich Thomason now with a midday Wall Street Business Report.
20: Oil prices have been on the rise again amid the apparent impasse over the Strait of Hormuz. Inflation will be the focus this week, with new data from July landing at midweek. European consumers can expect natural gas from Cyprus to help meet their energy needs by March 2028. That word from Cyprus's energy minister. Eastern Mediterranean becoming an alternative energy source for Europe as Russia's war in Ukraine and Middle East instability push Europe to find new sources. Two drivers of Mercedes-AMG cars have filed a class action lawsuit against the luxury automaker, saying that the AMG logo on their driver's seat gets so hot that it literally brands them and causes burns. The plaintiffs want Mercedes to compensate them for medical and other expenses. No comment from Mercedes. For the Wall Street Business Report, I'm Rex Thomason.
0: You'll find breaking news and analysis at townhall.com. U.S. Immigration and Customs Enforcement says it expects every officer and agent in the field to be equipped with a body camera by the end of August.
21: This will be a rapid expansion that could provide an unprecedented visual record of the federal government's immigration enforcement operations. But whether the public will get to see that footage remains largely up to ICE. The agency defended its body-worn camera policy amid questions about provisions allowing ICE leadership to withhold or indefinitely delay footage after serious injuries or deaths in custody. John Scott reporting.
0: It's been 12 months since the president announced a crime emergency in Washington, pledging to make the city safe and beautiful, and deploying the National Guard. Groups of armed members have become a routine presence on the streets of D.C., helping to reduce crime and also making tourists feel safer when they pay a visit to places like the Tidal Basin. More at SRN News Town Hall.
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1: 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You can go to Travels with Charlie under podcast, and we're right there. If you want to follow me, I'm on Instagram, Charlie_Papillo. 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Ooh, baby. Outdoor patio that's open right now. They're on Facebook and Instagram, Myers Bagels BTV. Today's lineup. This is going to be interesting because both of the guests today were at the summit that I was the MC for just last week, the Coming Together Substance Use Addiction Summit, and walking around and met people that I've known for years and say, got to get you on the show. So that's what we're going to be doing today. Bottom of the hour, I'll have Greg Tatro from Jenna's Promise. He's here to talk with us about JP's Promising Goods in Johnson, new appliances and dining sets and more, with a big sale going on right now. But my first guest, no stranger to the airwaves here at WDEV or the airwaves in the area for that matter, like the guy from WKRP in Cincinnati, he's been up and down the dial and now he's settled into a new gig. The communications specialist, he's always been a communications specialist, at HomeShare Vermont, please welcome Rick Singeri. Rick, good to see you.
2: Charlie, so, thanks so much for having me. It's so nice to be back in these spacious, luxe surroundings of WDEV. This is the most incredible studio anyone has ever seen.
1: See, Rick gets it. The beauty of radio. Cameras, in fact, this is like the Pentagon. Cameras are not allowed in here.
2: That's right.
1: So, Rick, before we get into talking about what you're doing now at HomeShare Vermont, and maybe it's just, you know, my personal interest being in radio for so many years and want to find out about you being in radio for so many years. In fact, we talked a lot off the air, but I want to bring up a lot of that again. Mm-hmm. And, you know, if people are listening today and you know, maybe you've listened to Rick here before and you're wondering the same thing. And it's like, Rick, how did you get your start in radio? So, Rick, how did you get your start in radio?
2: Kicked out of a few other industries. but I didn't go into radio till I was 31. I was working for an ad agency in Miami, Florida. I had already worked for a soccer team. I'd worked for the Miami Herald Sports Department and then at a polo club.
1: You couldn't hold the job.
2: I couldn't, right. And then went into advertising, and I'd be on the phone with people. I was about to say on the air with people. Yeah. I'd be on the phone with people, and they'd say, God, you should be in radio. And I'm thinking, how do you do that? I mean, you just walk up to a station and say, hey, people tell me I should be on radio, right?
1: And back then, I'll say this.
2: You probably could have.
1: usually a little bit harder. Yeah. Today, even harder because there aren't as many jobs.
2: Right.
1: Because of voice tracking and the like.
2: That's right.
1: Right, yeah.
2: Yeah. But I went to communication school in Cincinnati, Ohio, and after a few months was able to intern at an alternative rock station. And while interning, one of the jocks went out sick for a day, and then another day, and for 2 weeks. And
1: what was that like interning? Because you were older than the guys on the air.
2: Yeah.
1: How did that feel?
2: Well, they called me Uncle Rick because I was older. You know, sometimes you just have to swallow your pride and say, if this is what I want to do, this is how, you know, I have to do it, and you have to take orders from You know,
1: Uncle Rick got the last laugh because the guy that took the time off, he didn't come back.
2: Well, he did. They moved him off the show. They moved him to afternoon.
1: And you moved into it.
2: Yeah, and eventually moved him back on with me. You know,
1: that's so funny because that's the classic story that we hear all the time about, you know, in show business. And I don't know if it was Red Skelton. There's a couple of these guys, you know, that made it big.
2: Yeah.
1: And it happened that way. They, you know, they were the floor sweeper or something. And, and you know, somebody, boom, they die or they're not able to go out and it's live TV. Hey, we need a body out there. And you look like you can do it.
2: That's
1: get
2: right.
1: out there and do it.
2: I Wally Pipped him. You know this Wally Pipp story?
1: No, no.
2: Wally Pipp was, I think, the first baseman for the Yankees. He went out injured or sick one day.
1: Yeah.
2: And, who was it? Lou Gehrig stepped in, and you know Gehrig set the record then for most games, consecutive games played. So.
1: Amazing. Yeah. Just amazing.
2: And Wally Pipped him.
1: 802-244-1777 if you have questions for Rick this afternoon. 244-1777. Want to say hi to him again. 802-244-1777. Now from radio to this gig, Home Share Vermont. Home Share Vermont, spell it out, .org.
2: Yep.
1: And you are a communications specialist. You're not the director, though.
2: Oh, most definitely not. No, we leave that to much more intelligent individuals, more charming people. You know, I left here, 2022 in like August for the job at Home Share Vermont. And really wanted to kind of finish my working career doing something really that it had, you know, merit and not that radio doesn't, but, you know, that was mission driven and, Home Share matches people who have room in their homes with someone looking for an affordable place to live. And the host can ask for rent and or help around the house. And believe it or not, Home Share has been around for 44 years here in Vermont doing this kind of thing. And I thought, this is brilliant. I had the executive director on the show or on, Vermont Viewpoint 8 months prior and
1: having no idea that you would go into that.
2: Yeah, a little foreshadowing, huh?
1: Yeah, yeah. That's so right. Back to radio for just a moment. Did you have any, were there any mentors, anybody that you looked up to that made you think that, you know, that's something I'd like to do? Anybody in radio that you really liked?
2: Yeah, I mean, first of all, I grew up with a guy named Tiger Joe McLean who was on, first of all, was on the top 40 station and then went to the alternative station.
1: And this was where?
2: Back in Pennsylvania.
1: In Pennsylvania.
2: So I grew up in Bethlehem. The station was in Allentown. And then turns out my aunt married a gentleman who was on radio. And whenever I'd come home from college or come back into the area, he'd call me in and have me read the sports.
1: Really?
2: And so...
1: you must have loved that.
2: I did.
1: Yeah.
2: And so one day I decided.
1: Because sports was your thing, though. Right?
2: It was, yeah. I got a master's in sports administration.
1: Yeah.
2: I was going to run, you know, the Red Sox one day. now I just root for the Red Sox. But, so he would have me on, and I really kind of got that bug. And when I, you know, talked to him about radio, he said, yeah, don't do it. Don't go into it, you know. He said, you'll love it.
1: It doesn't pay.
2: That's right. But if you're going to do
1: unless
2: it.
1: Unless you're in the big major markets.
2: That's right.
1: Yeah.
2: You know, but he said, if you're going to do it, then go in.
1: It's like professional sports, you know.
2: Yeah, it is.
1: The guy's making the big money, but not everybody makes it.
2: That's the way it is. Yeah. So, yeah. I mean, we, you know.
1: Well, of course us.
2: We print cash, you know. But,
1: so was the you did music originally.
2: Yeah.
1: And then you went to talk,
2: You
1: know, here on WDEV, Vermont Viewpoint.
2: Yep.
1: What was that transition like? And I got a feeling for you, you know, just listening and people know that, it was easy for you.
2: Well, so in between, I was at Vermont Public Radio for 12 years. And so I went from, alternative music into, you know, running a board and then producing a talk show. And before I knew it, I was a journalist. I didn't even realize it, right?
1: You
2: know, when they would talk about, well, this is journalism, I'm like, huh? Oh, I'm a journalist. I had no idea, Charlie, no idea. And so, you know, it does have an effect. The switch isn't too difficult, if you work hard at it.
1: Yeah. Rick Sungary, my guest this afternoon on Travels with Charlie, formerly with Vermont Viewpoint here on WDEV, and now on with HomeShare Vermont, homeshareVermont.org. We're going to get into that. We're going to take a quick break. When we come back, you can talk to Rick, and we will continue our conversation and find out more about HomeShare and what that all means. 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
1: I'll let it play out a little bit. Lee, always, I don't even direct him anymore about back to radio, back to the segment music. He just chooses the right stuff. My guest this afternoon, he definitely is. My guest this afternoon, Rick Sungary with HomeShareVermont.org. Rick, let's talk a little bit about that and what it is. It's, as you mentioned, it's been around for 44 years. It seems like it's getting more discussion now, and I would imagine a lot of that has to do with just what's going on with the economy, right?
2: Yeah, there's a few reasons. One, you know, it's difficult to find affordable places to live. People who are in their homes need more help or more money to be able to stay in their homes. The other thing is they hired me, and so as a communication specialist, you know, I'm creating a buzz everywhere all the time, right?
1: You're out there all over.
2: I am. But the other thing is we've expanded like crazy around the state. So when I started, we were in 7 counties. Today we're in 12 of the 14. We just have Rutland and Bennington to go.
1: Now, why are those two? I noticed that, and I wonder why are those two counties missing?
2: Yeah, it's just looking for that partner that will get us there. So when I came on board, we were in all of like northwestern and central Vermont, all the way down to Orange County. We were able to expand by partnering first with the senior center, the Thompson Center in Woodstock, and we did northern Windsor County. That worked so well to expand into the kingdom and the southeastern Vermont. We've partnered with the Northeast Kingdom Council on Aging and then the Windham and Windsor Housing Trust. So the next step is to find that partner in Rutland and Bennington counties to finish off the state. Now, granted, it'll take us 45 years to do all of Vermont, but going across the river in New Hampshire, there isn't a single home share organization. There isn't one in Connecticut.
1: Wow.
2: Right?
1: Yeah.
2: That says a lot about our state.
1: Yeah. So in a nutshell, can you explain exactly what, as the name implies, home share? Explain it a little more.
2: Sure. So someone who has a room in their home, and that could be a house, could be an apartment, could be a condominium. As long as they have a separate room for someone It can be shared or private bath, shared common areas. They can ask for some rent or some help around the house or a combination of the two. And the help can't be personal care or medical care. Yeah. And we set a maximum of $800 or $650 for rent. If it's a private apartment, it can be $850. A maximum of 12 hours of help every week. Mm. And so as they ask for more help,
1: well, that's good.
2: They ask for less in rent. So right now, Charlie, the average rent that people are paying through our program is $413 a month. Incredible.
1: And you know what the average rent for an apartment, I can tell you, in Chittenden County for a single bedroom is probably between $1,800 and $2,000. Am I right?
2: You are right. Yeah. And think about getting in there, you need to put up first, last, and security. Yeah. So triple that.
1: It's almost unreachable.
2: Yeah.
1: It almost is. And in some ways, maybe this is a stepping stone to saving enough money to get that, you know, your own apartment or maybe even a down payment on a house. Who knows?
2: We've had guests who later became home share hosts. They were able to buy a condo or a home and then became hosts themselves.
1: Now, there's a lot of moving parts to this. You don't just say, hey, I got a room and, you know, send somebody over. Nope. Let's talk about the screening process that's involved.
2: Yeah, this is important. So when someone applies, we do background or reference checks. And that's on everyone. That's on hosts and guests. We want to make sure everybody's safe, right? The next step is a case manager will interview you, see what the ideal match is. Then we try to find that match, see if you want to meet. We do an introduction with a case manager there. The next step is a two-week trial. So someone moves in lightly. We like to say with a suitcase, not a U-Haul, right?
1: And then don't get too comfortable.
2: Exactly.
1: Got to make sure that it works.
2: Yep. And then if that goes well, then the match begins. And in effect, it's a month-to-month agreement because either has a 30-day notice to end it.
1: Well, that's good. So you don't lock it in.
2: Right. Right.
1: In case something does happen.
2: That's right.
1: Or somebody just decides, you know, hey, I can afford my own place now and want to get moving. So they're not depending on your rent as an income.
2: Right.
1: Right. Yeah.
2: So that most will go a year to 5 years. They average about two. But we have one that's on 19 years. We got one that's
1: seriously
2: on 20 years. Yeah.
1: Now, after 19 years, I mean, there has to be a relationship there that people have become great friends.
2: Yeah.
1: It's not just, you know, you live in my space.
2: That's exactly what happens. These people become friends for life. And I have the best job in the state because I get to go out and interview them and write the stories. As a matter of fact, I'm doing one this evening over in Shelburne, right? And I'll, you know, it's a couple, and then they have a young woman who's their guest, and I'll be doing that story and it'll be in our annual report. So.
1: Are more people seeking housing than there are people that are allowing people to move in with them?
2: Yes and yes. So it depends where in the state.
1: Okay.
2: So in Chittenden County, we have more people looking for housing than are offering it. In more rural areas, I mean, like the Kingdom right now, if you're someone in the Kingdom right now who's looking for an affordable place to live, you've got to check out HomeShare Vermont. I think we have 18 homes that we can fill. Think about employers who have been trying to fill jobs. People take them, then they can't find an affordable place to live. We are a possibility, right? Even if they're paying the max at $650 a month, right? They have a great place to live.
1: Yeah,
2: they can take that job. Yeah, so
1: absolutely. Rick Sangeri, my guest this afternoon, HomeShare Vermont, HomeShareVermont.org, 802-244-1777. If you want to talk with Rick, it's been a few years since you've had a chance to talk with Rick here on WDEV. Yeah. So one of the things that HomeShare Vermont does that will help, you know, both parties out, and that's, you know, the agreement, you know, it's sort of like writing a lease, I would imagine, right? And you help out with all of
2: that. Yeah, so the case managers are fabulous. They are angels sent from above, the way they create the matches. They help people with that agreement. If there's ever, you know, no matter how long the agreement goes on for, if you need, you know, I moved in with you and I'm supposed to put all my things away and wash my dishes every night, but the shoes are left in the living room. Sorry, Charlie. Or the, you know, the plates are stacking up and you can't get me to change. You can call them and they can have a word with me. Or let's say I moved in and you needed 3 hours of help. And I'm paying $500, but now you need 6 hours of help. We can, you know, maybe move that rent down to 400.
1: So Home Share of Vermont, the caseworkers will help out with that and negotiate those things.
2: Yep, no matter
1: and
2: how long.
1: So there's always ongoing support. You know, once the deal is sealed, you're still there. You know, 3 months, 3 years from now, I call you up and say, you're having an issue here, or I want to, you know, put in more hours and reduce my rent. Can you help me out?
2: That's right.
1: You're there to do it.
2: And also, you know, every match will end eventually. And to help it kind of end gracefully, the case managers help with that too.
1: Now, does Home Share Vermont charge a fee for these services?
2: Only if a match is made. It's a sliding scale based on income. So it ranges from $60 to $500. But if anybody has a problem paying it, we can set up a program or we can look the other way.
1: Yeah.
2: Because there's no way we want that to block a match happening.
1: Right. So you're collecting a fee from both parties?

0: connections with sponsorships, and then we have a, I mean, any nonprofit worth its salt has a wonderful board of directors, which we do, and some of our board members are on the fundraising committee, and they'll work on that too with us, and they're fabulous.
1: HomeshareVermont.org. Rick Sengary, my guest this afternoon. Just a couple of minutes left, Rick. You get this with radio, it's like, boom, you know, it's news time.
0: Yeah. I want to tell you something. I was thinking about this on my way in.
1: Yeah.
0: When you started this show, you were a guest on my show.
1: Yes, it was. I know. So we're coming around.
0: That's right.
1: We're coming around here. One of the areas that I did want to touch on, because when you think of home share, you, and you mentioned, you know, you got a room or an extra room that you want to rent out, and it can be you share the bathroom or you don't share the bathroom. But an item that I saw on your website, homeshareVermont.org, ADUs. Another area to touch on, accessory dwelling units. And I thought about this. I was in Los Angeles just a while back doing an Airbnb, and beautiful house. You know, gated house, you know, had 14 or 18 rooms.
0: Yep.
1: And there's a two-car garage that's not attached that they decided to turn into an ADU.
0: Right.
1: So I pull in, and it's a beautiful, beautiful dwelling. And, you know, the door still came up if you wanted to open and get a little air.
0: Yeah.
1: But is HomeShare getting involved in some of that, helping people out with ADUs?
0: So we don't do that work. There's some great organizations that do. Regional planning people are great at working with you on ADUs, where to get funding, you know, where to get designs.
1: Yeah.
0: We will work with someone who has an ADU, and sometimes, you know, they'll use the ADU as the dwelling for the guest, or they want to downsize and they might move into
1: the ADU.
0: Yeah,
1: wow.
0: and use the house the dwelling for the
1: guest. And sometimes there's zoning restrictions too.
0: That's
1: You can't just go ahead and do it, you know. It's like,
0: no.
1: You know,
0: and every town is different, so
1: that
0: really
1: little, shed
0: check
1: that you,
0: locally.
1: That shed that you bought at Home Depot that you want to put grandma in.
0: You and I might be able to wedge ourselves in there.
1: I've lived in worse places, I can tell you. I spent 3 nights in an old trailer on a beach in Okinawa.
0: Oh,
1: that's another story and another day for that. Rick,
0: talk about travels with Charlie.
1: Oh yeah, great to see you again, and I'm glad that
0: so
1: I bumped
0: much
1: into you at the summit.
0: Yeah, me too.
1: Last week, and yeah, my kudos to Brad Ferlin and Melinda White for putting that event on. It's the fifth year that they've done that. You were there. My next guest, Greg Tatro, was there as well, and you can all attest to it. It is just amazing what they have done. My first comment was getting there and noticing that, Brad, there's people in the parking lot directing traffic this year.
0: It was phenomenal.
1: It was packed.
0: Yeah,
1: it was. Rick, great to see you. Good luck with your new gig.
0: Thanks, Charlie.
1: HomeshareVermont.org for more information. 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We're back with Greg Tatro from Jenna's Promise and JP's Promising Goods. Straight ahead, Travels with Charlie, WDEV.

0: After a news, I'm Bob Agnew in Washington. The U.S. stock market is drifting near its all-time highs while oil prices rise on ongoing uncertainty about when and if the Strait of Hormuz could reopen soon and get the global flow of crude oil going again. The S&P 500 was virtually unchanged midday. The Dow Jones Industrial Average is flat and the NASDAQ Composite fell just a bit. Berkshire Hathaway climbed after becoming the latest U.S. company to top analyst profit expectations in its latest report. Intel weighed on the market after saying it may sell $15 billion of stock to raise cash to take advantage of the AI frenzy. Brent crude oil rose about 3.2% of its value. Taylor Fresh Foods, that's the parent company of Taylor Farms, is voluntarily recalling some products that include jalapenos because of worries about a possible salmonella contamination. You'll find more of these stories at srnnews.com.
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9: 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My next guest, I met him many years ago. We were filming an episode of Travels with Charlie, the old video series, and it's up on YouTube. You can see it there. It was at the time just the beginnings of Jenna's Promise in Johnson. And since then, Jenna's Promise has grown immensely, more than just a recovery center, more than just that church that we were in with Greg at the time. And here to talk about that, the co-founder of Jenna's Promise, won't you please welcome Greg Tatro. Greg, good to see you again. Just saw you last Friday at the summit, but great to see you. And I'll keep my part of the promise. I said, Greg, you had some coffee at the summit. I think it was a medium dark roast, and I brought it home and made it for my wife, and she said, this coffee's delicious. Where'd you get it? I said, Jenna's Promise. So I said, Greg, if you bring some in, I'll have a donation for you. And I do this not only because I love your coffee, but I really believe in what you guys are doing. And there's a few charities that I have on the program from time to time, and I always make a donation because you guys are you're making a difference. You are really making a difference. And let's talk about what it is that you're doing, because it's, again, going back to the video that we shot with Brad Ferlin at the time. And I remember you taking us down on the main drag there in Johnson into this old decrepit building. It was looked like it was fall, and you got the construction background, so for you it was problem. It was still a lot of work, but said, we're going to turn this into a cafe, and we're going to have some offices in here, and maybe some rooms and so forth. And they go, wow, you got a lot of work to do. And how many years later, and you've opened it up now, And great coffee shop. You can go in there and get lunch, get breakfast.
4: Right. It's been a 5 or 6 years now, I guess. It started pretty slow. You know, we had COVID to deal with, and then we had that big flood. And, you know, we preserved through that and just kept going. And, you know, it's coming along pretty good. And thank you very much for inviting me in, but also thank you for your generous donation.
9: Well, you're very welcome.
4: I appreciate it.
9: You're very welcome. As I mentioned, you know, what you guys do, you are making a difference. And it's not just a recovery center. The important part of what you do is, number one, what you've done for the community of Johnson. It's amazing when you drive through Johnson and you see that old building that used to be there, and it's now a thriving business, and you've got other businesses there as well. But what you're doing for the people that come there for help, that are recovering from substance abuse, is not just giving them a bed, not just giving them a place to stay, but you're giving them a job. You're getting them back onto the workforce. And you can talk to that because you've mentioned how that was so important with your daughter, Jenna.
4: Right. Well, you know, you got to have a reason to get out of bed, right? So we train, get these people trained up to work in the social enterprises, and they got to show up on time. They got to dress properly. They got to communicate properly. And, you know, you see some folks that come in and you're like, boy, that's going to be quite a project. But then over a little bit of time, they start to shine, and the real person starts to come out again. And there's nothing any more rewarding than that. So we teach them to sell appliances, sell a store. They work in the coffee roasting building.
9: Yeah.
4: And then we hook them up after, well, some are 6 weeks, 8 weeks, sometimes longer if people need a little more time. And then we usually can find them jobs, and they have a resume. See, when you're out there using, you could be for a year, two, three, 4 years, who knows how long.
9: Yeah.
4: So if you go apply for a job, they're like, well, what have you been doing for 3 years? Well, that's a pretty hard story to tell.
9: Yeah.
4: So we can help them with that. And it's really rewarding. That's where I spent most of my time now over there.
9: So, you know, jobs for people in recovery, that is very important. But you've got to have a business for them to go into. How did that all come about? When did you think, well, let's do an appliance business? The one that really intrigues me, I don't know where it came out of, you know, let's get a coffee roaster and make coffee.
4: Yeah.
9: How did that come about?
4: I don't know. I just kind of thought, well, shoot, maybe this will work. Well, really, when you're doing a Jenna's Promise, it's kind of a recovery village.
9: Yeah.
4: And if you're going to another village or somebody else wants to try it, you've really got to go into that town and say, hey, what does this community need? And, you know, Lamoille County had nobody selling appliances at that time.
9: Yeah.
4: And then you know, the coffee shop, everybody, it's a good place to gather, and
9: yes,
4: a lot of the women work there, and
9: yeah,
4: it works. I don't know, you know, I get out of the shower some morning, my wife's there, and I say, hey, she'll say, I don't even want to hear it.
9: Another idea. So, well, I have to ask you, of all the ideas that you've come up with, are there any that were shot down? Because the ones that you did go through with are all very successful.
4: They seem to be working quite well. I'm sure there was a few, but, you know, my wife shoots them down pretty quick, so I don't remember, Charlie. But we've had a good run at it. It's been fun, and you know, it's rewarding. You know, we couldn't save Jenna. We tried, tried like hell to save her.
9: Yeah.
4: We did everything humanly possible, and you know, so we've been pretty fortunate over the years, and we said, hey, let's do something for other people, other families that, you know, people don't think of the parents and the loved ones so much as they do the person suffering.
9: Right.
4: And, you know, when you give a daughter back to that family, oh, my God, it's the best thing ever.
9: Yeah.
4: It really is.
9: What do you think your daughter Jenna would think if she were alive today to see what you and her mom have done to a community and what you're doing for recovery?
4: I think she'd be pretty happy about things, you know, and I wish she was here to see it, because that would be even better. But, I mean, I know she's looking down on us, you know. We kind of believe that, you know, after you die here, you go, it's kind of unknown where you go, but you go somewhere.
9: Yeah, yeah.
4: And we think she's with us. I can feel her sometimes.
9: Yeah.
4: And, you know, she's got to be happy and proud.
9: Has to be.
4: Yeah,
9: absolutely.
4: Has to be.
9: Yeah.
4: Yeah, we've done a lot for people, and we want to do some more. So
9: the coffee roasting business, if you can, you've told the story before about how that all came about with getting the coffee roaster. And in fact, you even have some flavors that are sort of named after that person.
4: Right. So the band Fish and Trey Anastasio, I hope I said his name right, yeah. But they have
9: a foundation.
4: Foundation. Yeah. Called Divided Sky. Yeah. So we testified for him in Ludlow when he was trying to get something going, Don and I did, and one of his folks, Beth, said, hey, you know, if you ever need anything, let us know. So we had a list. It totaled about $45,000, and we sent the list, broke down, because we didn't know if he wanted to help with $2,000 or $10,000 or $5,000, so we broke it all down. So I think we sent it on a Wednesday. We got an email Monday, said, hey, where do you want the money sent to? Didn't say how much. We didn't know. So we waited. And then, it came pretty quick. We didn't wait too long. But we looked at the check. It was like for $45,000. It paid for the roaster.
9: And it was specifically for the roaster
4: for
9: at the time?
4: For the roaster. Yeah.
9: Because you had this idea, let's roast coffee and we can sell coffee. Yeah. And you know, the other thing when you're doing that is you've got the name on the bag, so it kind of gets everything into other locations where people might not know about you, and now they know about you.
4: Right. We're in all their Vermont rest areas,
9: yeah.
4: And we get emails or calls from people who stopped there and got the coffee,
9: yeah.
4: And they obviously went on the website and checked it out, and sometimes people donate a little bit, you know, here and there.
9: So the donations, when you go into the rest area, the donation that you make for the coffee goes to Jenna's Promise?
4: No, that goes back to the state so they can keep the operation going.
9: I got you, okay.
4: But we do get calls, you know, because you can go on a QR code
9: and donate
4: all that fancy
9: if you'd like.
4: Stuff that we didn't grow up with, Charlie.
9: Yeah.
4: You know,
9: no kidding. I'll tell you a funny story. Just happened yesterday, as a matter of fact. You know, my son, or you know, anybody that's got kids, will get all over
4: yeah.
9: you. You know, you carry your wallet, and I got my credit cards and stuff in here. He says, "You can just put them on your phone. You don't need to do that anymore." So yesterday, I go to the store and you know, picking up dinner, and I call my wife and I said, damn it, I forgot my wallet. I'm going to have to turn around and come back. And I said, wait a minute. I got into my phone. I felt like I was so proud. I go in there. You hit the button twice.
4: Yeah.
9: Other people are listening going, you know, you're an idiot.
4: Oh,
9: you know?
4: Yeah.
9: You know, we all do this. You hit it, and you just put it up the thing. Boom, it paid for it.
4: Yeah.
9: I said, if I could get it to somebody else paid, wouldn't that be even better?
4: Oh, boy.
9: What an idea. But, sure. Yeah, the QR code, all of that. You go in everywhere, there's a QR code. And you're right. You go in a rest area, there it is, and you can find out more about Jenna's Promise. Just hit the QR code,
4: yep.
9: and get the coffee. And, again, you can, you know, you try the coffee. You love the coffee. You can also do mail order on that.
4: Oh, absolutely. You can go on our website, and Jenna's Promise Roasting Company .com, and yeah, we're there. You just Google it comes right up.
9: So did you approach the state, or did the state come after you and say,
4: well,
9: hey, we'd love to...
4: bid.
9: Oh, they had a bid
4: yeah.
9: to do that.
4: So,
9: yeah.
4: You know, we have a construction company,
9: yeah.
4: So we're all...
9: You know about bidding.
4: We do.
9: Yeah.
4: We do. We were very successful at this one in the construction. If we hit about 10%, we're doing well. I'm not sure we want any more than that, to be honest with you. But, no, it was up for bid, and we just bid it. And we've got to work, and it's working okay. You know, coffee prices were high last year.
9: Yeah, right.
4: Green
9: yeah.
4: beans, they
9: yeah.
4: were through the roof, so
9: yeah.
4: that hurt us. But the main intention was here to get people back into the workforce that
9: yeah.
4: haven't worked for a while, and hopefully the social enterprise will start to generate some income to give back to Jenna's Promise. And this year, we're going to give back at least 10,000, maybe 20. So we've accomplished kind of what we set out
9: right.
4: to do.
9: And you've created jobs, you know, the people that are bagging up the coffee and doing stuff like that, they are
4: yes.
9: individuals that are in recovery.
4: Right. Yeah, there are appliance shop in our store. My manager's been through the program, assistant manager, and the guy that's in the appliance shop, his wife went through, and we helped him get sober, too. And they got all three of their kids back.
9: Wow.
4: And he told me a little story the other night about he had to take his son to a dance last minute. You know, I said, I don't want to mention any names,
9: yeah.
4: but I said to this person, how do you think that would have been a year ago or 2 years ago? He said, he never would have made the dance.
9: Yeah.
4: So, you know, those little wins, you know, this, yeah. And it doesn't sound like much to maybe a lot of people listening, but when you see it and your heart's yep. right there,
9: absolutely,
4: it's pretty special.
9: Yeah. 802-244-1777, Greg Tatro with Jenna's Promise, JP's Promising Goods. 802-244-1777. If you have a question, you have a comment, you want to talk with Greg, we'd love to hear from you. So, JP's Promising Goods, this is the appliance store, and I guess it's been a while since I've been in there because when I went in there, it was appliances only.
4: Right.
9: If you go to the website, you will, you know, jennaspromise.org, you will see that you're doing dining sets and things like that, furniture. You had a fire pit on there. And yeah. we'll throw a little plug in there, 30% off.
4: Yeah.
9: Sunday. 30% off till the end of the month on all the dining room sets.
4: Yeah. Yeah, we got a lot of tables. We buy, like, tractor-trailer loads of surplus goods from, like, Ashley. That's our only brand right mm-hmm. now, actually. And we're checking it out. You know, we're going to see if it works or not. Our appliances, my manager actually found a New England appliance group out of Massachusetts, and she set that up. So we get scratch and dents and brand new. And the scratch and dents, like I looked up one the other day, we're selling for $1,500. At the box stores, it's $2,240.
9: Wow.
4: So, I mean, you're saving $500-$600, and I couldn't find a ding.
9: You got to look pretty hard for the dings.
4: I couldn't find it.
9: Yeah.
4: Yeah.
9: Yeah.
4: So, you know, that's really good for people because they can come and save some money. And, you know, $200, $300, $400, $500 today is a lot of money, Charlie.
9: Absolutely, yeah. You know,
4: especially with the way things are.
9: Yeah, no kidding.
4: Know? So,
9: how has construction business, is that your entire life, Greg? You started off at an early age construction?
4: I did.
9: Yeah.
4: Yeah. My mom died when I was 8, and of course, my dad had a construction company, so I'd ride with him quite a bit during when there was no school.
9: Yeah.
4: And, you know, I didn't start working at 8. I don't want anybody to arrest anybody, but, you know, about 15, 16 I did.
9: Yeah.
4: And that was my summers, you know. And I think I'm the only guy, governor was at a function a while ago up to Lamoille Union, and I said I'm the only guy that's ever drove a dump truck to soccer practice. Pretty sure I am.
9: Did you take one to a prom?
4: No, but my first date with my wife, I picked her up in a septic tank truck.
9: Love it. So you didn't set the bar too high.
4: I set it very low.
9: So you know, whatever she got after that was good.
4: I knew she was an old farm girl, you know, so I said, shoot, this won't bother her too much.
9: We're going to take a quick break, and we'll be right back. Greg Tatro with Jenna's Promise. We're going to find out more about Jenna's Promise, how you can help out at Jenna's Promise. And if you want to get a cup of coffee, where to go? All straight ahead. Travels with Charlie, WDEV.
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9: Welcome back. Travels with Charlie. 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JennasPromise.org is the website you can check out. My guest is Greg Tatro. He's co-founder of Jenna's Promise. Before we go any further, now you mentioned your wife, not by name, you just mentioned a story about picking her up with a septic truck. Yeah. Let's elevate that a little bit because without her, Jenna's Promise would not be your co-founders. Let's give her a little mention, if you would. She's a lifesaver.
4: She is a lifesaver. She's incredible. I mean, I would bet my life just about on that. She saved more lives in the last 5 years than any person in this state.
9: Yeah.
4: She's amazing. You know, maybe a doctor or something, but people out doing what we do.
9: Yeah.
4: And she never quits. You know, it's like we were having dinner the other night and a friend of ours called to have trouble with her daughter. She says, I got to take this call. And I said, well, geez, can't you wait a little while? She said, hey, Greg, if you were calling, wouldn't you want somebody to answer the phone? I said, okay, go do your work.
9: Absolutely.
4: And I'll be here when you get back.
9: Yeah. But
4: no, she's incredible. And she's a CFO at GW Tatro. So she knows accounting.
9: Yeah.
4: And you need that in a nonprofit, right?
9: Yeah.
4: She's very frugal when it comes to spending. She makes sure that things are going right. But she really helps a lot of people. And I think for a while, honestly, for the first few years, she kind of thought she was saving Jenna, you know, it's in your soul.
9: Yeah.
4: And it was hard on her.
9: Yeah.
4: And then if somebody left and passed away, it was really hard on her. But
9: has Jenna's Promise partnered with another organization dealing with men? Because it's all female in Johnson, correct?
4: That's correct. Yeah. We started another house in Derby called Ben's House.
9: That's it, yeah.
4: And that's a family who lost their son. And they wanted to help, so we helped get it set up. And we own the building up there. But, you know, that's going pretty well.
9: Yeah.
4: You know, there's 10 men in there now. And actually, three of them are working at the landfill for GW Tatro now. And they're going good.
9: Good.
4: One guy's having a little trouble here and there, but the other two are great. And that's pretty good odds, actually.
9: So the model that you have and what you've done with Jenna's Promise, again, it's not just the community center. It's businesses. You're creating jobs for people. You're helping people get back on their feet. And not to knock what, you know, other programs are doing or what the state's doing, but it just seems that they don't go, you know, far enough. You know, a couple of weeks and then you're out. It's like, you know, you don't cure somebody in 2 weeks and you need to find them a job. And that's what you do. Is anybody coming, you know, to you and saying what you have is successful? We want to build something like that. Can you help us out?
4: We have. It's a lot of work doing what we're doing. And we don't have the capacity to go out and try to replicate this program somewhere. We would help. We don't really care how many people we help to save people. It doesn't have to be us. If they can use our model and do it, we're fine with that.
9: Yeah.
4: You know,
9: so. Well, that's what you've done with Ben's House, essentially, right?
4: Yeah. And it'll be more coming. But right now we're just getting through, and it's a lot of work. So we can only, you know, I'm 63 now. I mean, I'm not old, but I'm getting older.
9: JP's Promising Goods in Johnson. It's at 405 Railroad Street. Let's do a little ad for them. What do you got? What's for sale? Do it like the old, you know, remember the used car guys would come on TV, you know?
4: Yeah. I'm not sure I'm an old used car guy, but I can help you with some appliances.
9: No money down. Come on.
4: Well,
9: see our blast manual.
4: We get a load of scratch and dent appliances almost every week, and there's 25, 26, 27 in there, and it can be anything, dishwashers, stoves, refrigerators, freezers. Freezers are a hot item right now. By gosh, you can't find a freezer anywhere, and so we get them, you know. Almost as soon as we get them, they sell.
9: Wow.
4: So it's moving, you know. We got some good people in there. And
9: are you doing delivery and stuff like that as well?
4: We do delivery, yeah. We're very proud of our delivery because sometimes people come in and say, well, my refrigerator's broke. And we'll say, well, if you like one here, we can deliver it. We can follow you home with it. So we do that quite often because, you know, their food's going to go bad.
9: Exactly,
4: and, you know, food's expensive. So we try to get right to them as soon as we can. We're very proud of our service.
9: Well, you should be. You guys are doing a great job. JennasPromise.org for more information. JennasPromise.org. You have a number of fundraisers during the year to help you help you keep going. Anything coming up in the fall?
4: We do a golf tournament. We did that already. We're trying to get an auction together. We need some volunteers. I mean, not their money, just come help us. You know, we could use some volunteers if anybody's out there that has some time. You know, time's almost worth as much as money, Charlie.
9: It sure is,
4: You know, because you get, you know, if people want to help, you can get something done. And it feels good if you have the time to do it.
9: Yeah.
4: You know, so that'll be our next event. And other than that, we just keep doing the day-to-day grind, you know. But social enterprises are going to... This is the first year we're going to be able to give back, so we're very
9: day-to-day grind, and you're grinding some great coffee.
4: Yeah, we just got a new grinder, actually, a great big grinder. So,
9: Greg, great to see you.
4: Nice to see you.
9: My best to Don and everybody at Jenna's Promise.
4: Thanks for having me in.
9: Thank you for coming in. Thanks for the coffee.
4: Yes, sir.
9: All right, want to thank my sponsors, Casella Waste, Milne Travel, Myers Wood Fired. Theme song written and performed by Billy Bratcher, running the board and always doing a great job picking the music, Lee Cattell. Thanks for joining me. I'll see you on my travels next show. I will be back with you on August 24th, hopefully with a preview of the Champlain Valley Fair with some tickets.
17: 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I want to hear what unravels. 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
19: News this hour at Town Hall. I'm Bob Agnew in Washington. A powerful 7.4 magnitude earthquake has struck in western Colombia, causing serious damage to buildings there and prompting evacuations as far away as Bogota. The regional governor reporting injuries. They were not specific about the numbers so far. The quake hit at a depth of 66 miles, strong enough, they say, that it was felt in neighboring Ecuador. There's been another recall by Taylor Farms.
20: Taylor Fresh Foods, the parent company of Taylor Farms, is voluntarily recalling more products that include jalapenos because of worries about a possible salmonella contamination. Weeks after recalling iceberg lettuce, a grower in Sinaloa, Mexico, a supplier to Coast Citrus Distributors, was identified as a potential source of the new salmonella outbreak. Taylor says they are no longer sourcing products from that farmer. The list of recalled products was distributed by Taylor Farms in multiple states with a best if used by date up to August 16, 2026. I'm Lisa Dwyer.
19: It's been a struggle on Wall Street. It's been fluctuating, though. At one point, the market was drifting near its all-time highs. At the moment, the major indexes are all into negative territory. The Dow is off about 99 points at this hour. The NASDAQ down by 97. Oil prices are up, and that is largely to blame for those lower stock values. A rural Virginia event has turned hostile for the state's top Democrat and leading politician, as Willie Nelson reports.
21: Virginia Governor Abigail Spanberger was booed off the stage at the Old Fiddlers Convention in Galax over the weekend. Attendees turned their backs and walked out as Spanberger appeared. The hostile reception comes amid criticism over tax increases, efforts to redraw legislative maps, and an anti-gun agenda that has faced court challenges. The incident is the latest sign of Spanberger's struggle with rural voters. Willie Nelson, The White House.
19: And you'll find more on these stories at townhall.com.
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19: A couple of drivers of high-end vehicles say they've been burned by their car ownership experience. In this case, literally, as Rich Thomason explains.
1: Two drivers of Mercedes-AMG models have filed a class-action lawsuit against the luxury automaker, saying the AMG logo on their driver's seat gets so hot that it literally brands them and causes burns. In a court document, the plaintiffs allege the front seats of certain Mercedes-AMG models have a design defect where the raised metallic AMG logo can be expected to touch a person's upper back, neck, or shoulder. The owners seek compensation for medical and other expenses. Rich Thomason reporting.
19: Iran's president says its new supreme leader is calling for unity as the Islamic Republic faces economic hardships and sanctions, all stemming from its ongoing war with the United States. Iran says talks with Oman to reopen the strait are progressing. Breaking news at townhall.com. Hunter Biden says his dad's health is declining. Here's correspondent Laura Winters.
2: It's very debilitating in many respects, but he's still out there. He's still doing his thing.
23: You're listening to Hunter Biden, who tells the BBC his father's prostate cancer, which was reportedly found last year at stage 4, has spread to other parts of his body.
2: The cancer has spread, has metastasized into his bones and further. It's very painful.
23: Joe Biden was diagnosed 4 months after leaving the White House. He is 83 years old. Laura Winters reporting.
19: It's been 12 months since President Trump announced a crime emergency in Washington, D.C., pledging to make the city safe and beautiful, and he deployed the National Guard. Small groups of armed guard members have become a routine presence on the streets of D.C., helping tourists to feel safer and keeping crime at bay, and they have supported arrest operations along with local police as well. You'll find more of these stories at townhall.com.
24: University of Vermont Medical Center has been recognized as just one of 10 hospitals worldwide for its commitment to healthcare worker well-being. The American Nurses Credentialing Center awarded the hospital its Silver Well-Being Excellence Credential, citing programs that support staff mental health, resilience, professional growth, and workplace safety. Hospital leaders say employee feedback helped shape these initiatives, creating a healthier workplace and strengthening patient care. UVM Health Network, living healthy together.
25: Good afternoon, everybody. It's Joe Wooden on Vital Signs every Tuesday, 1 to 2, at the WDEV AM radio. I love this flagship studios in Waterbury, Vermont, on Stowe Street. It's a little confusing for people. They're like, is it in Stowe? No, it's on Stowe Street in Waterbury. Very happy to be here with another live guest in the studio. She happened to actually need to take care of a patient, so she's late. I'm going to introduce you in a minute, but it's hard to get providers, I will tell you. Understandably, those that are working, it's hard to fit them in, so I really appreciate when they can say yes, and they do say yes. So we talk a lot about healthcare. Oh, my gosh. Latest news, I think this week, is that Owen Foster is going to step down as the board chair of the Green Mountain Care Board but remain as a member. He's quite sophisticated, has a lot of expertise and knowledge, so that's helpful. I don't think the board's going to lurch. They'll have a new board chair, but that's always nice. Anytime you have change in leadership, you want to try to do it in a way that minimizes any of the whiplash or lurching. Over my many years, I have seen some stellar examples where people just get marched out. I mean, that happens probably in the private sector, but I've even seen it at hospitals where somebody... one hospital, they had an IT person who was the head of all of IT, and they said, it's time to go, and security, and they walked him out. And I'm like, oh, my gosh, that seems really dramatic. So I'm always a big advocate of let's transition, you know, hold hands and figure this out. But sometimes that doesn't happen. So healthcare, I know I jaw on about a bunch of issues before we start. I know the cost of healthcare. I want to start by saying... I did ask I asked ChatGPT. I didn't ask Claude or anybody else. A whole bunch of people I could ask in the AI. Like, give me the top issues that make the complexity of leadership in healthcare. What are they? And it came up with this wonderful list, like, of 10 items. And I was super impressed. One of them, item 3, is healthcare is one of the most regulated industries in America. And it really is, more so than probably any other industry. Maybe space travel, but I don't think so. We're regulated. So you got federal agencies that have their inspection process. You got state agencies, accrediting organizations, which apply to all sorts of services. It's not just the entire hospital. It could be OR nursing. It could be the lab. It could be radiology. There's a whole bunch of layered accrediting organizations, licensing boards, OSHA. Of course, OSHA applies everywhere. CMMS, which stands for Center for Medicare and Medicaid Services, but they couldn't afford two M's, so it's not CMMS, it's called CMS. No idea why they did that. HIPAA, which is the whole discussion about privacy of your health information, and if there are breaches or somebody is unnecessarily talking about your health care, that's a big one. Labor laws. We actually, many hospitals have unions too, so the whole labor law thing is really complicated by unions, which is fine. Pharmacy regulations, huge industry. Quality reporting requirements, financial reporting requirements. So I want to just say this about all that one piece, just item 3. It's very regulated. I can sort of attest, having worked at 6 hospitals, that American healthcare in hospitals, it has good quality. You know what I mean? Sometimes we say, American healthcare, the quality is not as good with certain metrics that we pick out. But I would just tell you, the hospital space and hospitals and specialized work and ORs, procedures, et cetera, it's very regulated, and we really do a great job. I think people don't just turn a blind eye. You really have to meet these standards. And almost all of our professionals really are striving for what's the right care, make sure that the standard literally as good as if it was my friend or my family member. So I think it's taken quite seriously with the delivery of hospital care. But there is a lot of administrative regulatory oversight. So I just want to talk about that. I live that all the time, and it drives me a little bit crazy. Here's another one, item 6. There's 10 of them. I really like them all. I'm like, wow. AI did a nice job. I think I should be fearing my future employment because AI did a nice job on this one. Every decision affects culture. So people remember how leaders behave during difficult moments. That's one of them. Budget reductions. So that's a huge issue up at UVM. They're talking about a lot of layoffs. A couple of other hospitals, budget reductions and not having money is a real cultural change. Physician conflicts. These all affect the culture. If physicians have conflicts within themselves, within administration, with nursing, et cetera. Patient tragedies, those are hard. Healthcare puts up with them, doesn't put up with them, does a great job managing them, but patient tragedies can be difficult and exhausting. Labor negotiations, one of them listed was pandemics. Anybody remember the pandemic? Anybody remember the year 2000, when we all freaked out and we thought that all of our computers were shut down? Anyways, pandemics, that there is still sort of coattail residual effects of what we went through with COVID. Labor, a whole bunch of stuff. A few more service changes, if you add a service or you take a service away. Leadership is observed constantly. I can attest to that. Trust can take years to build and only moments to lose. I love that one. A friend of mine a long time ago said, relationships are kind of like bank accounts. This person told me this a long time ago. So if you spend time with somebody, you do them a favor, these are ways in which you make deposits. And so either way, they'll do a favor back or they'll say hi in the morning. So this bank account transactional process I really understand, but you got to make sure you look at the account. So if you ask somebody to do something, it's really difficult. You got to say, can I ask that? Can they handle that? Or am I stretching and testing that bank account? Bank account's a good analogy because if it takes 50 units away from somebody and your bank account with them is only 40, the minute you cross that line into negative, it's not a matter of, oh, you owe 10 more units, you'll make them up. No, no, no. You crossed a magic line called bankruptcy. And when you cross that line, the whole banking system falls apart. So we are always need to be careful with each other, not to ask too much and actually go below that line, because it's not just 10 units. It's you lost the trust. Like it says, trust can take years to build and only moments to lose. So I try not to do that in relationships, cause bankruptcy. But I hope that's a good analogy. What do you think?
3: I think that's a great analogy. When we think about relationships, I honestly think about raising children a lot, and those are the types of things we teach them. One of my son's teachers taught him about a bucket, and you fill this bucket full of really positive things, and you never really want to empty someone else's bucket. You don't want to be sad and have an empty bucket. So we go around life figuring out, how can we help these other friends? How can we help these children? Do they need help tying their shoe, right? Do I ask them to play with me at recess? It is the same thing, whether we're filling a little bucket in a kindergarten classroom, talking about bankruptcy, or dealing with day-to-day relationships with humans. Be kind. Don't take more than you can give.
25: That's great. I want to make sure we introduce Tennille Critchlow. She's here. She's not only a CRNA, but she's sort of the lead CRNA at Copley Hospital and manages all the other CRNAs and a lot of issues. And thank you for coming here, Tennille. Appreciate it.
3: Thank you for having me. Sorry I was a little late. I was busy at work.
25: That's okay. That's totally understandable. I think that's the most important calling. Sometimes there are emergencies that go above and beyond, so thanks for that. I love your little discussion about your kids. There's a book in front of us here in the studio. It says, Everything I Need to Know, I Learned from a Little Golden Book. And it's really cute. So I don't know if you ever remember reading the little golden books. We're talking to the much mature audience at this point. But they're just simple books for kids and learning how to play nice and be nice and, you know, be kind, which I think is helpful. So we're going to talk about anesthesiology. Thank you. So it's an interesting subject because any of you that has been getting surgery, which is really a big deal, but even maybe dental work, or in a doctor's office, you'll get some sort of, you might get an anesthetic, whether it's sort of a Novocaine or something before we fix your wound. So it's a wonderful subject. So thanks for being here. We all want to know.
3: I love what I do, so I'm very happy to be here to talk about it.
25: Oh, tell me what a CRNA is. And okay. Is that different than, what do they do? What is CRNA?
3: So a CRNA is a certified registered nurse anesthetist. We oftentimes go by nurse anesthetist because that's a mouthful in and of itself.
25: Yes.
3: We're advanced practice registered nurses specifically trained to provide anesthesia. So CRNAs start out as registered nurses and work in critical care settings, ICUs, ERs, learning how to take care of patients. One of the best things about the word nurse and nurse anesthetist is I've had a career in nursing. I have had the opportunity to learn what that spidey sense is that a nurse develops when you stand from a doorway and you say this patient's okay or they're not okay. So we start with that foundation and then we move on to become advanced practice nurses. Many people have master's degrees. The entry level now is doctorate degree. Mm-hmm. So a doctor of nursing practice degree with a focus in anesthesiology or doctor of nurse anesthesia practice degree, depending on your schooling. Regardless, lots of training. It's all very necessary as well. Mm-hmm, mm-hmm. So as a CRNA, I administer anesthesia in a lot of different settings for a lot of different reasons. One of the things we can do is alleviate labor pain for people having babies. I am a firm believer in how wonderful epidurals are, and I love that we can offer that to people and make that birthing experience more comfortable if they choose so. Not everybody chooses it, but I sure did.
25: I know. It's kind of interesting. Pat and I had three kids. She was totally fine with the happy juice. Sorry, I'm using very crude language here.
3: It does make you happier.
25: Yeah, but some people, I mean, we're always trying to pursue natural, organic. And so some people have said, I just want to grin and bear it. And I think that's great, too. But wasn't for her. Wasn't for our family.
3: No, I think it's great that we have options.
5: Choices.
3: Yes. Right?
5: Yeah, we do have options.
3: Most people don't choose to grin and bear it with many things that where anesthesia is an option. You know, we provide anesthesia for surgery, colonoscopies. Some people plan on having surgeries like knee and hip replacements, and they spend months getting ready for that. Other people get into a motorcycle accident and don't expect to need our services. We take care of children. We take care of adults. So it's really the whole gamut of anesthesia services to every patient that might need it.
5: So my limited understanding, of course, doing administration, I know general anesthesia is the top of the line. You're out, correct?
3: Yes.
5: That's your out. But then you've got local anesthesia. Blocks are considered regional or local? What is the
3: We use local anesthesia, like a numbing medicine, to do a nerve block. So a nerve block, essentially the way I explain it to people is it is numbing medicine that we use. We inject it in specific areas of your body to numb up that area of your body. If you're having a shoulder surgery, there's a specific nerve block for that. We can take away that discomfort in your shoulder. If you're having knee surgery, there are some nerve blocks for that. So they're very targeted to the periphery, or the extremities, arms, legs.
5: But you're still awake.
3: You can be. Many times these nerve blocks are used for post-op pain management. So
5: I don't know this.
3: This is exciting. I'm glad that you don't
5: know this. I
3: don't know this.
5: Yeah, it's interesting.
3: So the biggest thing nerve blocks do is they decrease pain and decrease your use of narcotic pain medications after surgery.
5: Okay.
3: So then we say we have decreased our risk of becoming addicted to narcotics or having constipation, dizziness, lightheadedness. People are getting up faster and having better recoveries because they're not sick from all the medicines that we're needing to give them to control pain.
5: Right.
3: So these nerve blocks are oftentimes done in the preoperative area before patients have surgery. And depending on the surgery, the presence of the nerve block as it starts to take effect during the surgery decreases the amount of anesthesia they need during their procedure. So then they wake up faster because they require less anesthesia. But really, that changing that postoperative pain and decreasing that pain for up to 2 days is a real gift we can give our patients.
5: Yeah, that's great. Anybody have any questions? Number is 244-1777. Last week's shows, we did not have a guest. So it was Lee and I. I don't know, that may be, I said Lee and I, maybe that's a single word now. We had a lot of fun. He jumped in. If anybody want to call in or leave, if you have any questions, I find it interesting. I find this a very interesting subject. So, you know, it's amazing, Tennille. It's like if somebody gets into a horrific accident, of which the pain alone should kill them, you can put them in that state where the stress from their experience is not accelerating their heart, their rhythm, you know what I mean? Like, it's amazing that we can put somebody in that state where we can start to heal the body, right?
3: Even there if are it's many hurt, ways
5: it's
3: that
5: amazing.
3: We can, there are a lot of states we can help people achieve, right? So sometimes people need to be asleep for something because they need to undergo surgery. And you mentioned general anesthesia. That's the only time somebody is totally asleep. You promise you're not going to hear, see, remember anything.
5: Yep.
3: There are other types of sedation. And then nerve blocks where you may be totally awake, but we can numb up your leg and let people rest and recover.
5: Okay. Tennille, I didn't tell you that people call in.
3: Oh, I knew this. Okay. I've listened to your show.
5: Okay.
3: All of my coworkers were definitely talking
5: about
3: it. She
5: warned me,
3: this.
5: Though. We had a short discussion yesterday about this. I touched upon some certain sensitive areas, and she said, Joe, if you talk about that, I am going to be completely mute. I'm not going to speak for 35 to 1 hour. So I'm going to try not to do that. Jeff from, it doesn't preclude Jeff, though, from asking
3: Jeff
5: these questions.
3: Jeff can ask anything he wants.
5: Jeff from Barrytown. Hi there.
6: Yeah. Hi. I'm not going to ask any questions. I'm just going to respond in that. I had a total shoulder replacement 2 years ago at Copley, and I just want to say what a great experience I had. I had both a nerve block and I had the anesthesiology, and my experience was that I had no pain whatsoever, really.
5: Wow.
6: The nerve block enabled me to not have to use any narcotics or anything. I got on Tylenol, and in no time, I was back to normal and back operating again. And I just want to say what an experience I had at Copley with the whole team up there. And I just wanted to say
25: nice.
6: Thank you.
25: Nice.
3: Jeff, that's great. That response and that outcome is exactly why we do what we do. So I really appreciate that feedback. And I'm glad that you had such a good recovery. Sounds like you're right back out there doing what you were doing before.
25: Great. Yeah. And I do want to go back to some of your earlier comments, Neil, because some of this stuff is meant to not put us on narcotics or others so that, like, we can go through the process and not fall into historically what we've known to be sort of a dangerous track that happens. Maybe less so now, but it used to be quite common that people might fall into the narcotic use or the painkiller use. So that's a huge quality improvement benefit.
3: It really is. It starts people off on the right foot. When you wake up from surgery and you have no pain, like Jeff just mentioned, is possible, that is a completely different mindset. People are focusing on getting up, going through PT, and getting home.
25: Mm-hmm.
3: So it's not that, how do we get them in the car? How are they going to handle this? You know, they're in so much pain. It's, wow, I feel good. That is so rewarding to have people in recovery saying, I feel good. You know, one of the reasons I chose this career is because I really like having some responsibility. And what big responsibility is that? To be able to have play such a large role in a patient's outcome. You know, when people come to the hospital, regardless of where I'm working, but yes, we have mentioned that I do work at Copley. When people come, they have signed up for surgery with a specific surgeon, and they have a pretty good idea of what that's going to look like. They know what their post-op visits will look like and who they're going to see. But the one unknown thing is anesthesia. Anesthesia is an unknown in so many ways for people. They don't know what it is. They don't know what it does. And then the other thing is you don't actually know who's taking care of you. It's so different.
25: Yeah.
3: Nobody signs up for me. Although, actually, I will. I had someone sign up for me. And I joke that they came to our hospital for me. But Dr. Harlow will know that story.
25: Yeah.
3: Anywho, they just get me, right? And so what a responsibility is that to develop a rapport with somebody and earn their respect and trust
25: in
3: those 10 minutes
25: that
3: I have with them. It's pretty amazing.
25: Yeah, I've learned a few things. My son just finished his fellowship. He's going to be an anesthesiologist at Children's.
3: Congratulations.
25: Cincinnati Children's Hospital, yeah. He taught me that the three major things, because I'm always learning, and it's a huge responsibility for what you have, and that is all pain management, all airway management, and all access to the veins and, right, to arteries. So
3: yep, to the vessels.
25: Those are huge issues.
3: Oh, they
25: airway
3: are.
25: Management, access to the veins and whatever else you have to administer, or as well as the pain. I mean, I didn't know that it was three. I thought it was pain. I didn't really fully appreciate it.
3: It's many different things, right? So
25: that's kind of scary. Good for you.
3: Well,
25: thanks for doing
3: it.
25: What
3: doesn't
25: you do.
3: Scare me, but I guess that's part of why I do what I do, right? Because we have the training, right? Things are very scary until you have the appropriate training. A lot of, you know, the surgery. I don't want to be a surgeon. That's scary. They don't usually want to do what I do, and that's okay. When it comes to when it comes to pain management, there's acute pain management, chronic pain management. There's a lot that we can unpack there. But I think, you know, what your son is talking about is there are multiple responsibilities in caring for one patient. So if they're coming in to have anesthesia, well, while a lot of times nursing staff are putting IVs in and doing different things in the pre-op area, we are responsible for other lines, helping out in the hospital, and then we put a lot of breathing tubes in. You know, we do that routinely all the time. Our skills are really tested when those things are not routine and when we get called to help in another area of the hospital for something that's not expected or when we have the unexpected surgeries. So, yes, we're very good at doing the routine stuff every day. A lot of our training is actually for the stuff that very rarely happens because it's very high risk and fortunately very low frequency.
25: Yeah.
3: So we train on many things that we might never see or see only once in a while. but we treat every single patient the same way, as if that person is going to be the one person who has the difficult airway, or we can't get that IV access on. We never take for granted the responsibility that is placed in our hands.
5: Yeah.
3: Because people come to us wanting safe anesthesia care. And that's what they're going to get. The pre-planning goes a long way. Most of what we do is preparation.
5: Yep.
3: And being ready for anything.
5: Yep. I was sort of talking about that quality issue. The things that people don't know what hospitals do, they call codes, right?
3: Mm-hmm.

0: helps us run mock codes.
1: It's great.
0: We try to take advantage of those days where we're just not as busy in the operating room. We say, hey, today we're going to pretend that this happened.
1: Yeah.
0: One of my favorite things to do is when I'm planning on putting in a breathing tube and everything is routine, with putting in a breathing tube, there are multiple steps, and one of them is laryngoscopy. So you put the laryngoscope in the mouth and you get a view of what you know you want to see. And sometimes when I see the exact thing that I want to see, I will say, let's pretend real quick that I can't see this. What do we do? Somebody grab the bougie, which is a specific tool you can use when an airway is more difficult. And you practice those things routinely so that everyone in the room knows how to use those, you know, second line, third line tools. Because it is easy. It looks easy. Now's the perfect time to make sure we know how to do it if it's not.
1: Yeah, that's great. Well, everybody, we're talking with Tennille Critchlow, who's a CRNA. We're talking about all things anesthesia. Give us a call later on if you want, 244-1777. We're going to take a break to listen to our sponsors and a little news. Thanks.
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1: Welcome back, everybody. Joe Wynn on Vital Signs. WDEV AM. We're here talking about anesthesia with Tennille Critchlow. Thanks very much, Tennille. You were talking about a breathing tube insertion.
0: Yes.
1: And some methods about that. Is that this? What's the difference between putting in a breathing tube, and I'm going to go far out here, and doing a trach?
0: Oh, wow. Very
1: right,
0: different
1: right?
0: things, yeah.
1: But it's the same issue about
0: airway
1: management.
0: Airway management,
1: it's one of them's a 10 and the other's a 1, right?
0: This
1: Help
0: is
1: me out.
0: Fun.
1: I don't know.
0: Yeah, maybe a nasal cannula is a 1 and a trach's a 10. I guess you could look at it a couple different ways.
1: Okay.
0: A tracheostomy is essentially a hole that hopefully has happened pre-planned and surgically into the front of your neck, right, into your trachea.
1: Because you can't breathe.
0: Right. For whatever reason. There might be an obstruction from
1: Something above.
0: So from your mouth down to your mid-neck.
1: Wow. Okay.
0: Yeah, that's not something we ever really desire. An endotracheal tube is oftentimes placed through your mouth, though it can be placed through your nose. I bet you didn't know that.
1: Okay, I didn't know that.
0: So endotracheal tubes are used in anesthesia very frequently, especially when we're providing general anesthesia and we need to assist somebody's breathing. It's the best way to obtain a definitive airway so that we can seal off somebody's lungs and ensure that nothing from their stomach comes up into their lungs.
1: Hmm.
0: It also helps us in

0: instances where surgeons are doing abdominal surgery and they use some insufflation. If you imagine your belly's full of CO2, it's really hard to breathe against that. So breathing tubes allow us to deliver a little extra pressure and make it safe for people to undergo surgery. We keep ventilating, so we are assisting their breathing with ventilators. People don't really like to talk about that part, but since you're asking, I figured I'd fill you in.
1: Oh, no, that's great. And is that different than a cric?
0: Yes.
1: Okay, what's a cric? So I don't know what that means.
0: Cricothyrotomy.
1: People feed this to me, and I'm like, I don't know.
0: Yeah, this is very... I love all your questions. They're kind of just kind of circling around this room here. So a cricothyrotomy is essentially an incision that you make in the front of a neck in the cricothyroid membrane. So it is an emergent procedure when you don't have time to properly place a trach.
1: Okay.
0: Same kind of idea, though. Breathing through the neck.
1: Yeah.
0: Not something that we try for.
1: Right.
0: No. So endotracheal tubes go through the mouth, through the nose. We have other types of airways that we place. And really what it comes down to is, what does the patient need in order for them to be safe for this surgery? And what does the surgeon need in order to perform the surgery?
1: Yeah.
0: So some surgeries, if somebody moves a little bit because they want to be awake for the procedure and have a little bit of numbing medicine in their arm, that's local anesthesia. They might not need any sedation. They might be cool as a cucumber and say, hey, I'm getting this little mole removed off my arm. The surgeon can inject numbing medicine or local anesthesia. They can stay awake, chat with the surgeon, no big deal. Next thing you think about is involving anesthesia and giving a little sedation. Maybe it's the same procedure, but somebody's really anxious. I don't blame them for that.
1: Common.
0: Also happy to be there because that's what I do.
1: Yep.
0: We can give a little sedation. And then we kind of progress to deeper sedation and then general anesthesia. One thing we haven't talked about is spinal anesthesia. You didn't mention that in your list of things.
1: Are we talking spinal tap?
0: Kind of like you could call it a spinal tap. Usually a spinal tap is when you're kind of trying to remove that spinal fluid to diagnose something. But spinal anesthesia is when we inject some local anesthesia into the spinal fluid. And we can make you numb from the chest down, depending on the procedure you're having. So many of the anesthetics that I perform for hip and knee surgery, and my colleagues as well, we all do spinal anesthesia for those procedures.
1: Wow.
0: The way that I explain this to patients is, it's a tiny bit of medicine into your spinal fluid. It does feel invasive. It is invasive. It's a needle in your back.
1: Mm-hmm, mm-hmm.
0: Most of the time, people get a little sedation before that spinal is placed, and it really makes it seem like it's a good idea. So we have you sign up for all these things when you're very sober and consenting. And then, you know, once you've agreed to this and you're well informed, we can make the process very relaxing.
1: Yeah.
0: Surprisingly so.
1: Yeah.
0: So people get a spinal, they're numb for the surgery, and then they get some sedation through their IV to take a little rest. Then they can breathe on their own. And I always appreciate when a patient can breathe on their own, and I think, you know, patients do too.
1: Yeah. I think the subject matter is so fascinating. Thank you, Tennille. Anybody wants to call in, 244-1777? And I'm looking at Lee, too. He usually has a question or two. Something rolls around in that wonderfully coiffed hair of his.
2: I do have a couple questions here. So I heard you talk about a couple of different types of anesthesia. Do you ever provide people with something for oral ingestion that takes them, prepares them for surgery?
0: That's a great question. So typically we have people get prescriptions from primary care providers in advance. Part of the reason is whenever a nurse anesthetist or anesthesiologist is administering anesthesia, we are the ones who give the sedation. So we aren't prescribing any sedatives for you to take before you come in. Your primary care might. They know you best, and they can say, hey, you know, this person, say Lee, is on these 6 medicines. I think it's safe for this person to take X drug at X dose, and then they can go into the hospital. That is the best way to decide what is safe for you. Because remember, when you come to see me, I am with you 100% of the time. And maybe you didn't know this, but once you are under the care of an anesthesia provider, we stay with you. We don't leave you for a minute. So we are going to be giving you some really lovely pain medications, and we're not going to leave your side. So the reality is, we always do what's safe, and your primary care knows you the best. They know what you can tolerate, what other medications you're on, and we leave that up to them to do that prescription ahead of time.
1: That's a good question.
2: So ahead of surgery, your anesthesia is either a gas or injected through the veins? And what would determine your decision on how to apply which anesthesia?
0: I love that question.
1: It's a simple one.
0: It's such a good question. So
1: just pick B.
0: Sure. You just close your eyes.
1: Just pick B.
0: And you point to something. So, again, it depends on the patient and the surgery. Some surgeries have to be done under general anesthesia because we have to take control of breathing. We have to have a very, very still surgical field. So general anesthesia is sometimes required.
1: Yeah.
0: Other surgeries that are happening kind of below that chest marker are really appropriate for spinal anesthesia. So when you're providing general anesthesia, people almost always go off to sleep with medicine that goes through an IV. And then anesthesia is maintained with a combination of IV medicines and anesthesia gases. You don't have to use anesthesia gases, but they are very effective and they are very commonly used. When somebody has spinal anesthesia and they're breathing on their own, we don't use the anesthesia gases because they don't have the breathing tube and we don't have to maintain that same level of being asleep. Because remember, the spinal is doing the job. That tiny dose of numbing medicine in their spine is what's doing all the work.
1: So there's no signal going up to the brain.
0: Yeah. So there's no pain signal going up to the brain. That's exactly how that works.
1: Okay, yeah,
0: there still can be that anxiety present where people say, hey, I don't want to be awake for the surgery, even though I can't feel it. Right? Because when you – I'm loving these questions that they're asking each other, by the way. So when someone has spinal anesthesia, they really can be awake for the surgery. And the best example I have of this is anytime a healthcare worker – especially somebody who works in the operating room, has surgery, we oftentimes choose spinal anesthesia wide awake because we're control freaks. We're like, this doesn't scare us. We do this every day. We know how safe this is. We want to see what's going on.
1: Yeah.
0: So we will have surgeons, nurse anesthetists, have whatever surgery they need. You know, oftentimes it's like a little knee surgery.
1: Yeah.
0: And we get a spinal and we just hang out while our colleagues work on us.
1: And watch all the buttons and beats and dials and
0: stuff. So you don't always need to be sedated, right?
1: Yeah. We have a question. It's written up. It says Dr. Stephen Metz. So I'm not sure if he's a Metz fan. I'm not sure if he lives in the town of Metz. I've never heard of Metz, Vermont, but maybe it's a new town. Anyways, Stephen.
3: Yes. I'm a veterinarian.
1: Okay. Thanks.
3: And we use a lot of anesthesia because our patients really don't know that we love them and we're trying to help them.
0: So we
3: use a lot of different anesthesia. But I myself have had a hernia repair, a total knee replacement, and a kidney stone removal, all under spinal anesthesia. And I am such a big fan of that form of anesthesia, I can't tell you that I didn't require any sedation at all. I wasn't nervous about it. In fact, I was telling jokes to the anesthetist until the surgeon said, would you guys quit it? I'm laughing so hard I can't operate. So I'm a big fan of spinal anesthesia, and I wanted to say, don't be afraid of that needle, particularly because they give typically a little lidocaine, novocaine ahead of time, so the needle is really not particularly painful going in. The tricky part is finding the spot between your vertebrae, the bones of your backbone, to get into the spinal column. And that is an art which is very much studied and very much appreciated. And I am a big fan of spinal anesthesia.
0: So am I. Thank you for sharing that. I always love hearing those things.
1: Great. Thanks, Stephen. Appreciate that a lot. I know I've had two surgeries in my life, Tanea. One of them was for hot appendicitis, white knuckling a bed down in college.
0: Not something anybody wants.
1: Yep. And it's like 2:30 in the morning, 3 in the morning. It was so painful, I wanted to throw myself off the gurney. The pain was, they wouldn't give me any pain meds because I was going into surgery. Much like, you know, they wanted to sort of, I don't know, control that.
0: I'm really old. Pain meds.
1: I'm really old, so this is like the 1940s or something. Anyways, I'm kidding. I'm not that old. Anyways, I woke up, and I was so happy because the pain was gone. My second experience of a major surgery was cystic lymphangioma, cutting into my neck with a huge giant at Lahey Clinic, and I went in feeling fine, and I woke up in very odd pain just because I had a huge, I don't know, 50-stitch scar, and it was like, wow. So those are my two experiences.
0: And two very different experiences.
1: Yes.
0: And I think a lot about, you know, people come in for joint replacement surgery, and they have really poor quality of life because of the pain.
1: Yes.
0: And it always amazes me that these folks say, yep, I'll get the nerve block, I'll do the spinal, I'm just ready for surgery.
1: Yeah.
0: And at the end of surgery, they have had an entire joint replaced, and they say they feel better than before they came in. And I think, how? I can only imagine what kind of discomfort you were living in before.
1: Yeah, right?
0: Yes.
1: I know.
0: So it all depends on where you're at, what the surgery is. You know, a person who comes in labor and gets an epidural, that pain relief is pure bliss.
1: It is.
0: Yeah.
1: So what's the deal with propofol? Is that considered the best type of anesthesia? I don't know if there's nicknames for propofol because it's so clean.
0: I would say everyone probably would agree that propofol is the greatest.
1: It is. It's one of the cleanest. I know Michael Jackson story, blah, blah, blah. But
0: well,
1: that was inappropriate use of it, and he wasn't having surgery. That was just...
0: We need to think about not only the drug, but who's giving it and where, right?
1: Oh, yeah.
0: So it very much matters.
1: I think he was using it as a sleeping aid.
0: Right. And so even if somebody was obviously prescribing that, you really need to have somebody there with you monitoring you. And that's what I do. I literally give propofol and monitor people, right? That's what anesthesia is. We would never leave somebody. We're watching every heartbeat.
1: Yeah.
0: We know what your blood pressure is at least every 5 minutes, usually more frequently than that. But we hear the monitors. I mean, I hear those, you know, in my sleep sometimes. You stop hearing those sounds when you're in the operating room, or those sounds change and you stop and you look at the monitor very quickly, because we're so in tune with paying close attention to every single beat that when it changes, it's very obvious. So propofol is an amazing anesthetic agent. We use it to induce anesthesia. So we give it in an IV and people fall all the way to sleep for general anesthesia before we put a breathing tube in. We also use it for deep sedation in those patients who have spinal anesthesia but don't want to be awake for their surgery. There are a lot of different uses for propofol. It's very well tolerated. It makes you feel really good. And there aren't major negative side effects like some of the other anesthetic agents have that are less desirable. Any anesthesia changes your hemodynamics. So when we give medications that induce a sleep or anesthesia, there are side effects, right? And so we know that propofol changes your blood pressure specifically, can change your heart rate, and takes away your ability to breathe. That's why you can't take it at home like Michael Jackson did.
1: Oh, I know.
0: It very clearly and very easily takes away your ability to breathe.
1: Yep.
0: So this is why we don't try those things outside of the appropriate setting with the appropriate provider administering them.
1: Yeah. I just know I've had colonoscopies a few times. The one time I had propofol, I'm looking at the nurse over at me with her glasses, and she's smiling. And then I came out of surgery, and I felt like I just blinked my eyes, and it's the same face in the same glasses. And she says, oh, you did a good job. We're all done.
0: It's a time
1: you
0: war.
1: Did well. And I'm like, are you kidding me? That's impossible. I didn't fall asleep.
0: My
1: I blinked my
0: thing.
1: Eye,
0: yeah.
1: And you
0: Some of my
1: have
0: favorite
1: not
0: things.
1: Moved. That's so scary.
0: Wait, are we going to start now?
1: I know.
0: We're actually done.
1: Isn't it?
0: How rewarding, though. That is so amazing.
1: Don't even know. They're like...
0: People have these experiences they don't want to be present for. And we have the ability to make that happen.
1: Because you come out with a snap. It's so clean. Anyways, let's learn about Tennille. Really appreciate you being here.
0: Oh, well, I'm happy to be here. I'm just now wondering what you're going to be asking me.
1: Okay. This is simple. I think you know the answers. Where were you born?
0: Well, I was born at Northwest Medical Center in St. Albans, Vermont.
1: Okay, technically correct. Okay, where did you grow up?
0: Not far. Right. I grew up in Sheldon, Vermont.
1: Sheldon?
0: Sheldon, yes.
1: Oh.
0: There are
1: like
0: more cows
1: TV
0: than people.
1: Like the TV character? Was he named after that town?
0: I just named my puppy after that town. In case you
1: Sheldon's
0: didn't know that.
1: Sheldon's a great name. Oh,
0: thanks. Sheldon's a great name. He also wears a bow tie, but if you see us in public now, you'll know who we are. So Sheldon is very near and dear to my heart. It's in Franklin County.
1: Yeah, great.
0: Definitely more cows than people. A lot of good, good people. I feel like people from my town are that old soul type. And just the genuine salt of the earth. It doesn't get better than that.
1: Yeah.
0: We don't call soft serve anything other than a creamy, right? Like, and we don't eat fake maple syrup. We just wouldn't do that in Sheldon.
1: Nobody should. Where'd you go to med school?
0: So I got my bachelor's degree at the University of Vermont, my master's degree at the University of New England in Portland, Maine, and then Doctor of Nursing Practice in Florida at Barry University. I had two young kids when I did that. I don't know what I was thinking, but it was an incredible experience. And with that program, I was able to apply all of these advanced practices and principles to the anesthesia practice I already had, because I had been working as a CRNA for 4 years. And I was very into quality improvement and very into patient safety. So I took everything I was learning in that program and basically did quality improvement projects where I was employed. Incredibly applicable. And I think also, you know, that degree was very beneficial to my role as a leader today.
1: Mm-hmm. That's great. I think you represent the upcoming trend of all of healthcare in its desire to find labor, manage it, keep the cost reasonable, specialization. We used to, the old-fashioned way, we would talk about a nurse and a doctor.
0: Very true.
1: And the difference between the two is this huge gulf. And so APPs, old-fashioned term used to be like mid-levels, but it's sort of like between those two, that gap is huge. So you have a whole bunch of folks that fill that. And you're probably on the higher end of the most sophisticated type that fills that gap.
0: I think very specialized, right?
1: That's probably yes, right. Very specialized versus
0: yes, because I am a nurse. I will always be a nurse,
1: right?
0: Right. And I initially thought I was going to go to medical school. I said, "Oh, I'll do nursing to start because then I have a place to land in case I decide not to go to medical school. I have a career." And then I started nursing and said, "Oh, wow, this is lovely. There's something about this that fits." And all of my friends in nursing school said they were going to become nurse anesthetists, and I had no idea what that was. I said, it sounds cold and lonely. An operating room, people are asleep. That doesn't sound like me. I was the first one to become a nurse anesthetist.
1: That's funny.
0: Yeah, people use the term mid-level or advanced practice provider. And I think, you know, we say, this is how it used to be, and this is where we're going. I like that you recognize that there's a shift. And I think the best thing we can do is call people by their titles, right? Because there are so many amazing healthcare providers that are not nurses or are nurses and have advanced training. And then there are so many that are also not physicians. And it never means less than or more than. It is just different. It is a different pathway with different specialization.
1: Yep.
0: And so PAs and nurse practitioners are both phenomenal. They just took different pathways to get to where they are.
1: Yep. And in Vermont, congratulations, a couple of weeks ago.
0: Thank you.
1: We had the governor's sign that bill to sort of take away the need for CRNAs to have oversight and signature on records and management of patients.
0: So
1: it's a big deal.
0: It's a very big
1: and
0: deal.
1: You were the tip of the spear. You personally
0: had been doing this for two years.
1: I know.
0: I was involved for sure with the Vermont Association of Nurse Anesthetists. We had an incredible team of CRNAs who kind of looked at where we were, reached out to the CRNAs in our state and said, how would this change your practice? And made a very, very well-informed decision to pursue opt-out in Vermont. And Governor Scott did sign opt-out this month.
1: Yep.
0: The interesting thing is it does not change how we provide anesthesia.
1: Right.
0: And it does not change our legal ability to provide anesthesia independently. So it's kind of funny. People say, well, what does it do then? And the reality is it brings our billing into alignment with our law. So Vermont has allowed advanced practice nurses to practice independently since 2011.
1: Mm-hmm.
0: And there was one federal rule, CMS rule, and anytime your hospital participates in Medicaid or Medicare services, you must meet something called the conditions of participation. And one of those conditions required CRNAs to have some supervision from a podiatrist, dentist, or surgeon. And our Vermont law didn't require that. So CMS has said, if it's consistent with your law, your governor can actually opt out of this federal rule. And that's what our governor did. So we have not expanded our scope. We're still providing the same exact safe anesthesia care we did before.
1: And other states have done this.
0: Yes, actually, Ohio just did as well. So now there are 27 states.
1: 27 states.
0: Mm-hmm.
1: So we kind of played catch-up.
0: Yeah, I think we just tipped us right over the hump.
1: Which is really great. I think it's sort of just getting rid of administrative burdens because it doesn't change your ability, your quality, your oversight, your responsibility. It's just a matter of a little bit of paperwork, both for the overseeing, supervising physician or the billing process. So I think it's great. It doesn't change anybody's practice.
0: It allows hospitals to choose the model that best suits their needs.
1: Yeah, because they could impose it.
0: Yeah, hospitals can choose to do whatever it is they want, right? They can never allow providers to have more freedom than the law allows them to, but they certainly can decrease the freedoms or
1: a little bit,
0: you know, or choose to limit scopes if they want to. But I don't think that that is where Vermont is going at the moment.
1: Yeah.
0: I think we need to utilize all of our highly educated and trained providers, whether they're a nurse, a physician, or any of the other titles that we mentioned.
1: Yeah. Help them to practice at the top of their game. Make it easier.
0: Yeah, let's not limit anybody.
1: Right. And if you don't need the oversight because it's not adding value, you should be able to take that away. Any questions for me, Tennille?
0: Oh, my gosh, Joe. Do I have questions? Don't I have questions for you? Well, I mean,
1: maybe.
0: I do, but I just don't think I'm supposed to ask those things on air.
1: Oh, wow. Now I'm really intrigued.
0: I'm just kidding.
1: Lee's laughing. Anyways.
0: Well, the thing is as one of the other leaders at my facility recently mentioned, I'm not afraid to ask questions, so I don't just save them to the end.
1: Oh.
0: It's an ongoing, you know.
1: Okay.
0: This is what's on my mind. We're going to throw it out there when it happens. Right now, I don't have anything for you.
1: Okay. That's great. I'm going to go with that. Folks, thanks very much for listening. Vital Signs on DEV. Enjoyed the show. Anytime you want to call in, please do so. If you get any comments or questions, it's always nice to hear from our listeners and from our wonderful producer, Lee. I should call him Dr. Lee because he puts up with the show all the time. Thanks very much, and we'll see you guys next week. Take care.

0: Farming is dangerous. 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And we just become desensitized to what's around us.
1: We go through safety training and, you know, we try and do these things to make sure accidents don't happen, but you just never know.
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1: I mean, we kind of know what's out here, but all at the same time, you just always call.
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10: News is hour at Town Hall. I'm Bob Agnew in Washington. At least 69 people have been killed. Dozens of buildings have collapsed in cities across Western Colombia today. That's after a powerful 7.4 magnitude earthquake. It struck the South American country in its central region, but caused problems far away as Bogota, where there were evacuations. A personal attack in the Michigan Senate race is now drawing a strong response from Vice President J.D. Vance.
11: Michigan Democratic Senate candidate Abdul El-Sayed mocked Vice President J.D. Vance by questioning how Vance explains American identity to his, quote, brown kids. Vance hit back hard, calling El-Sayed crazy and unfit for office. The vice president said El-Sayed is focused on personal insults instead of policy and defended the administration's record on bringing industry back to Michigan. Willie Nelson, The White House.
10: At a celebration of a year of changed food policies at the FDA in Washington, HHS Secretary Robert Kennedy Jr. today said the amount of additives to food that were allowed in America before he came was out of hand.
12: When I came to HHS, I asked the FDA, how many ingredients do we have in our food? And they said they didn't know. They said it could be 4,000. It could be 12,000. It's probably somewhere around 10,000.
10: U.S. health officials today proposing a rules change that would require food manufacturers to notify regulators before introducing new ingredients or additives into processed or packaged foods. Hunter Biden says his father's health is getting worse. Here's correspondent Laura Winters with an update.
13: Hunter Biden in an interview with the BBC saying his dad's health is declining.
14: The cancer has spread, has metastasized into his bones and further. It's very painful.
13: The former president was diagnosed with prostate cancer last May, 4 months after leaving the White House as the oldest sitting president. Biden is 83. Laura Winters reporting.
10: More on these stories at Town Hall.
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10: Senator Dave McCormick says the Democrat Party is proving communism and socialism are not where he thinks they should be in the dustbin of history.
16: And sadly, it's finding new traction. And if that were to lead our country in the White House, in the majority in the House or the Senate, I think it'd be a disaster.
10: Senator McCormick was reacting to primary victories among Democrats who are leftists. Spicy item now the subject for the latest food recall.
17: Taylor Fresh Foods, a parent company of Taylor Farms, is voluntarily recalling some products that include jalapenos because of worries about possible salmonella contamination. The announcement comes a few weeks after Taylor Farms voluntarily recalled its iceberg lettuce products sourced from Mexico because of a potential link to a multi-state cyclospora outbreak that has sickened people across the U.S. Rich Thomason reporting.
10: Breaking news and analysis at townhall.com. Hundreds of people have joined firefighters to put out the blazes in Indonesia's Mount Bromo.
18: Firefighters spray water from hoses in the affected areas as ground crews work to contain the blaze, and helicopters water bomb where they can, with at least 3 used over hotspots that are difficult to reach by land. East Java authorities say the largest blaze is burning in the Bromo Tengger Semeru National Park in the province, where nearly 1,900 acres have already been scorched. Dry weather and strengthening El Nino conditions are raising the risk of more forest and land fires.
10: That is Charles Ayla Desma. ICE says it expects every officer and agent in the field to be equipped with a body camera by the end of this month. That will be a rapid expansion that could provide an unprecedented visual record of the federal government's immigration enforcement operations, seen as essential in the event of any kind of violent interaction or loss of life. More on these stories at townhall.com.
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4: The old world is dying. The new world struggles to be born. Now is the time of monsters. With those words from Gramsci, I welcome you to the Time of Monsters podcast. I'm Keith Heer, the host of the podcast. I'm a writer for The Nation magazine, which is the sponsor of the program. We've often taken up foreign policy in the Middle East, and it continues to be in the news. The conflict with Iran has never really ended, and it seems like it's ramping up again in very dangerous ways. But there's also claims by the Trump administration that they've negotiated a new agreement with Saudi Arabia that will allow the oil-rich kingdom to receive assistance for building nuclear power. And that itself is a sort of controversial position. And it has many of the sort of incoherences that one sees in Donald Trump's foreign policy. So to talk about both of these developments and other matters, I'm very happy to have on Matt Duss, a frequent guest of the program, who is vice president of the Center for International Policy, and is on this program a lot because he's very astute and wise about these matters. So first of all, Matt, welcome to the program.
25: Thank you, Jeet. Very, very kind introduction. Always glad to be with you.
4: So, let's just talk about what's actually happening in the news, because to me, like, there seems like a weird disconnect between what I'm reading about in the Middle East, which is like very alarming, and the general nonchalance that a lot of people in the United States seem to have about this. I know that, you know, there's some members in the elements of Congress in the Senate, including some Republicans, that are like getting alarmed. But like the reaction to what's actually happening is not commensurate with like the actual situation. So let's just like run through where things stand right now.
25: Right. I totally agree. The amount of destruction, destabilization that the United States and Israel have kicked off with this, I don't know how many, is it 4 months old now, this war with Iran? Maybe at the end of February, you know, is the impact this is already having and will continue to have on very vulnerable communities around the world, much, much more so than will be felt in the United States economically, is pretty extraordinary. But I think the relative lack of alarm we're seeing from political leaders in the United States, and I want to say we are seeing some, I think from the very beginning, we've seen a number of Democrats be very aggressive in their criticism. As for the broader American political establishment, I don't think there is a level of alarm anywhere close to where it should be. And in part, that's a reflection of the fact that a lot of this war is being fought by remote control. We are not seeing, American casualties or Americans coming home in body bags and coffins, as we did during the invasion or the occupation of Iraq and Afghanistan, obviously other larger wars like Vietnam. And those are the kinds of things that would really create massive opposition in part of the populace. But on that, I would also say this war has always been very unpopular from the beginning.
4: Yeah.
25: Among the public. which is very strange. Usually in wars, historically, there's been at least a moment of rally around the flag, support the president, support the troops. But this war started very unpopular and has only become more so. But the fact that the president is able to continue waging this war with no congressional approval, and in the face of public disapproval, the face of congressional disapproval, I think just goes to a much bigger problem of how, you know, presidents have asserted and you know, just taken much more and more and more power and authority to use military violence around the world just under their own prerogative. That is a much deeper problem than Trump, and I think we're really seeing it reflected here.
5: Yeah, no, absolutely. To the question of like sort of like the body bags, I mean, I think there's also the case that we've seen some good reporting that at least like injuries for the war are like much more extensive than is being reported, and that there is a kind of ongoing sort of cover up of that.
25: Yeah.
5: I just saw that they're sending like 100 more medics to Germany, which is very alarming because it indicates that they are expecting, like, you know, much more American casualties. Yeah. But as you mentioned, like, aside from American military deaths, which are tragic, like, there's a lot of people in the region that are dying, and then a lot of people around the world that are, like, actually suffering the real, like, material cost of, like, much higher energy prices.
25: Yeah. And on that point, I mean, it is very consistent of Trump. You know, we saw this during the first Trump term to really conceal the number of American casualties. I'm thinking particularly of, you know, the retaliation by Iran after the assassination of Qasem Soleimani in January 2020, to which Iran responded with a missile attack on a U.S. base in Iraq that lasted hours. It was a very intense attack. Initially, the Trump administration said, oh, thank goodness there were no casualties. But it turned out, you know, information was dribbled out little by little over the following days and weeks that, no, it turned out that over 100, close to 150 American service members had been very seriously injured, many of them with traumatic brain injury, concussion, you know, the kinds of injuries that require long-term, if not lifelong, care. And I think we're seeing the same kind of thing here. And it's yet another example of how Trump gets to operate according to a very different kind of political gravity than normal presidents. I mean, imagine if a Democratic president lied to the American people that, oh, no, everyone was fine. No American service members were hurt. And then this information came dribbling and leaking out over the next few weeks. No, it turned out that there were a lot of American casualties. I mean, you know, just imagine the response, you know, from Congress, from you know, the political media. I mean, this would be a scandal of enormous proportions. And yet Trump simply lies about these things and he gets away with it.
5: Yeah, no. But as you say, like, the war started out unpopular. So in some ways, he's almost benefiting perversely from the fact that it's an unpopular war. So, like, any more
25: corruption. Yeah, public opinion can't turn against it.
5: It was never there, yeah. But I want to particularly talk about, like sort of the current escalation in terms of, like, the real kind of dangers, because it seems like the Trump administration keeps thinking that if they will just like exert a little bit more pressure on Iran, they will be able to get the kind of deal that they want. Certainly they haven't been fighting with their hands behind their back. They have, you know, like committed like very serious war crimes already. But to me, like this strategy of like just, you know, like let's try, you know, like it's almost like an alcoholic strategy, you know, like just like another drink and everything will be fine. Mm-hmm. It underestimates like the real danger. And now we're seeing things that one didn't have earlier, one of which is the sort of Houthi involvement, the closing of the Red Sea. I think the strategic reserves are like very low. So like, you know, if the war continues, like we could be in very dangerous territory. So like, what are some of the dangers that, like, you know, could come out of this, like, you know, re-escalation?
25: Yeah. I mean, there's that. I mean, I'll get to that in a minute. But, you know, as I said earlier, already this war is already going to have a very long tail.
5: Yeah.
25: The blocking of the shipping through the Strait of Hormuz, whether it's energy, whether it's fertilizer, a whole number of things that are going to continue to have impacts over the next years, whether it's, you know, fertilizer not being able to get to crops, which is going to cause crops to fail and decline, which will in turn lead to, you know, probably mass migration from regions which are unable to get the necessary amount of food, which in turn creates, you know, pressure and potentially conflict in a lot of places where these people migrate to. We're going to be seeing the impact of this for a very, very long time. But turning back to the immediate, you know, as you said, I mean, Trump still seems to like exist in this, you know, believe that American military power is magic. And if I can just apply the appropriate amount of magic, then things will go my way. And once again, I hate to keep, you know, banging this same gong, but this is not just a problem of Trump. This is a problem of America's foreign policy establishment, the belief that American military power is so awesome and so technologically advanced that this is a problem we can solve by just kind of dialing up the use of force, and then our enemies will capitulate. Clearly, that's not going to happen. But again, the way that this is about Trump is that if you look at Trump's kind of approach throughout his career, whether it's in business, whether it's in politics, is that Trump basically has one move, is that he escalates. Yeah. He is the guy who's seen as, oh, he doesn't have any scruples. He's the guy who's going to say and do things that no one else would. And that's kind of his power, is that others are like, okay, this is getting out of hand. I will kind of back down. But clearly that is not happening here. Iran has shown that it will, you know, re-raise essentially. I mean, you talked about, you know, the alcoholic, you know, one more drink. For me, it's a gambler, you know, throwing good money after bad. If I can just push more chips in, that will cause my opponent to fold. Iran is showing, no, we have chips too, and we will continue to re-raise. And, you know, what they've done with the Strait of Hormuz is shoving a lot of chips in and showing that they have a lot more chips to continue to push in here. And again, Trump just doesn't know how to respond here. He has what's called escalatory dominance in so many other relationships throughout his career, that when he's faced with an adversary that has shown that it will not fold in the face of his threats to re-raise, he really just kind of becomes discombobulated. We saw a similar thing, just for example, with China. You know, when he announced this trade war with China, and China showed, well, what we can do is we can start to threaten and cut off your access to rare earth minerals that you need for a whole number of things. As with the Strait of Hormuz, that was not China's first choice. That was kind of a break glass in case of emergency maneuver. But what they showed is that, yes, we can escalate too. We can re-raise too. And Trump there, you know, kind of backed down. He's not decided to back down with Iran yet. And really, that's the only way this conflict comes to an end, is if somehow Trump decides, okay, you know, I just can't sustain this anymore. You know, whatever kind of story he needs to tell to himself in his own mind about how Donald Trump succeeded yet again, just get to that point, because there is no way out of this that's just about more military force or more pressure.
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5: I think that's a very astute sort of assessment of Trump's approach. And I will say that the sort of, you know, his sort of strategy of escalation dominance does work against weaker parties, particularly like America's allies. I mean, like, certainly, yes, right, like my country, Canada, has, like, you know, had to retreat on many issues of you know, real importance to us, just because, like, for us, like, you know, we're not China. We can't actually hurt the United States as much as it can hurt us, and certainly, right, like Venezuela, you know, not an ally, but like a very weak country, and the NATO countries. I mean, like. Right. So it seems like, you know, like escalation dominance works well enough with allies and with very weak opponents.
25: Right. Also, because, you know, and again, it's not just that the United States has enormous economic and military power to bring to bear on less powerful allies and partners, is that Donald Trump himself, you know, he always, as I said, throughout his career in real estate and now in politics, is he relies on the fact that his opponents actually do adhere to a set of norms and rules that he himself rejects. And that's part of his power. But here, you know, Iran and China, for just two examples, they also have decided that, well, we don't have to play by those rules.
5: Yeah, no, I think that's very accurate. And is there any sort of like thought as to why? I mean, there was a kind of path of de-escalation through the you know, so-called memorandum of understanding, and actually that might speak to something else I want to take up a little bit later. I mean, like, any thoughts as to why that faltered? Because, like, it did seem like if he did want you know, to go on the off ramp, it was right there.
25: Yeah, I think it was. It was, you know, obviously, you know, conceded a lot to Iran from Iran's very reasonable reading of it. If Trump had really wanted to use that as a pathway to really ending the conflict, he could have. Unfortunately, he was convinced by people around him, including Netanyahu and including, you know, the hawks in Congress, people like Tom Cotton, or at least until very recently, Lindsey Graham, who's no longer with us. But, you know, he unfortunately became convinced that, okay, this is not a win for Donald Trump. This is a loss. I feel like he could have kind of kind of fashion that into a win. And because let's be clear, Donald Trump can tell his followers anything, most of them will believe it. But I think he, this is just my interpretation, is that he took so much criticism from his own side and from a few Democrats about the weakness of that agreement. And also, I think he had an understanding of what was going to happen in the Strait of Hormuz that was quite different from the Iranian government's understanding, which was that, Iran, for the time being, will continue to oversee traffic through the Strait. It will not return to the pre-February status quo. And I think that makes perfect sense from Iran's point of view, because they're not going to give up this card unless and until they are confident that the U.S. will not simply start up the war again. I mean, that is Iran's number one priority. They need to make this hurt. They need to retain leverage until they are convinced that they have established some measure of deterrence, both against the United States and Israel. And again, Israel, obviously a huge part of this too. Netanyahu, for his part, has, he's still in the position where he needs to remain at war everywhere all the time as a matter of his own political survival.

0: it's needed. But I think it's worth pointing out that from their own end, the United States also has a kind of regional vision, which is kind of outlined through the Abraham Accords, of this idea of like a grand coalition that, of the Arab autocrats with Israel, where there's some exchange of recognition of Israel for the United States becoming increasingly integrated militarily with the Saudi Arabia and the other autocracies. And it seems very curious that while this war is still going on, Trump then suddenly decides, like, let's revive the Abraham Accords, basically, and let's actually say that we're actually going to do finally make it, even though the Abraham Accords, especially on that issue of Saudi Arabia, it always had this kind of like stumbling block of Saudi recognition of Israel.
1: It's bizarre. I mean, again, as you and I were saying to, talking before we started recording, like it's always tempted to try to kind of find some logic, but it really is just completely incoherent with Trump. My read, yes, he announced this Saudi nuclear agreement a few days ago, surprising a lot of people. And just today, or maybe it was yesterday, he announced that no, before Saudi gets this nuclear agreement, they have to join the Abraham Accords. There's a couple of ways to read this that, he took so much criticism from, Israelis and also some, conservatives that why did you leave what Israel out of the loop here? But also, if you wanted to make sure that we're not actually going to get this agreement with Saudi, making Israel normalization a condition of it. Is a way to kind of tank your own deal because they're just not going to do that in the absence of any meaningful movement toward a Palestinian state, which this Israeli government, and frankly, any Israeli government that could replace it, is absolutely not going to do.
0: So yeah, I don't think we need to rehearse too much just what a crackpot thing it is, and very typical Trump sort of move of just announcing something that has no basis in reality. I did want to underscore that there's some like significant overlap with the the way he's handled the memorandum of understanding with this Saudi nuclear deal, which is that it's not a negotiation where you go in and you talk to the other party and find out what they want and then what you want and you hammer out a real understanding. It's like you try to do by fiat of saying, this is what we've achieved. And if the other party has a completely different understanding, you try to just paper it over, steamroll, and say, we have an agreement, right? So you're saying that we haven't, they announced that we have a Saudi nuclear deal, even though the most crucial element that's been holding the deal back, the solving of the Palestinian issue so that Saudi Arabia can recognize Israel, that was not settled at all. So it seems like there's this pattern of like trying to declare victory or deal making by fiat of just like asserting the.
1: I think that's right. I mean, but even, with regard to the Iran negotiation, there was a negotiation. People sat, diplomats, and worked some things out. Whereas it's unclear to me, I don't even think it's reported yet, who were the people involved in writing this, proposed deal. I don't think it's even been shared with Congress yet. It will have to be because Congress gets to vote up or down on agreements of this kind. But as always, the question is, okay, what were Jared Kushner and Steve Witkoff doing? These two idiots who understand nothing about the region, understand nothing about nuclear power, and who are always, involved in doing side deals for their own businesses and their own interests, on top of whatever kind of, official negotiating role that they play. But no, I mean, you're totally right. It seems like this, it's a typical Trump slapped it together. Hey, sounds good. Got to keep Saudis on side, something they want, a nuclear program. Okay, let's just go ahead and do it. Oh, whoops, I'm getting a lot of criticism. I didn't think this through at all because I never do. So I'm going to just make, add a couple other demands on top of it. Yeah, just completely incoherent.
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12: I think, like, you know, sort of stepping back, it is maybe worth rehearsing, you know, what the sort of Abraham Accords entail and the sort of problems with it. Because even beyond Trump, I mean, this is actually a policy that, you know, Joe Biden under the Democrats was also,
13: unfortunately,
12: willing to go forward with. And it does seem, so it has a lot of sort of buy-in from the sort of foreign policy establishment. And it is, you know, like to go back to your earlier point, like, you know, what would a regional settlement look like? Unfortunately, I think the Abraham Accords is the American vision of a regional settlement. And I think, you know, one can, as you say, like, you know, like it's a mistake to focus too much on Trump. One can focus on Trump and saying, you know, he's doing this in an incredibly incompetent way that, like, you know, totally undermines any chance of success. But let's, like, imagine a sort of, like, competent American administration, you know, a Democrat, you know, Biden, similar to, like, Biden, with many of the same people on board, you know, like, carrying through the Abraham Accords. Like, to my mind, that would also be a disaster. Like, yeah. this is a policy that would be bad even if it were done well, let alone done in the sort of
0: competent version of the Abraham Accords already exists. It's called the 2002 Era Peace Initiative. It was offered by the Saudis back in 2002, which offered Israel full peace and normalization from every Arab state in exchange for basically following international law, for enabling the creation of a Palestinian state on the 67 lines with negotiated, even, room for negotiation. That's ultimately, I think, and again, there's a whole other argument, is a Palestinian state even still feasible? But just in terms of, a regional arrangement that deals with one of the key sources of instability, conflict, and grievance, which is the Palestinian issue, I think the 2002 Arab Peace Initiative, which was reaffirmed multiple times over the following years by all the Arab states, I mean, that's a much more realistic basis for regional peace. But of course, Israel, of course, never even responded. They didn't even bother to reject the Arab Peace Accord. They have never even really acknowledged it in any meaningful way, which is astonishing, right? When you consider what this proposal was offering, basically everything Israel said it always wanted, which was to be accepted into the region. And so what was significant about the Arab Peace Initiative, which was announced in August of 2020, I believe, is that, it kind of affirmed what Netanyahu and much of the Israeli right and much of their supporters here in the United States have always claimed, which is that, the Palestinian issue is not that important. It's just a lot of propaganda. Israel can make peace and make deals in the region without dealing with the Palestinian issue. And I think that's just a fantasy. It's a fantasy of the Israeli right and their supporters here in the United States that Israel can continue to control all of the land between the river and the sea and just kind of kick the Palestinians into a corner, kind of contain them, corral them into a set of Bantu stands in the West Bank and Gaza, and just go along and continue on its merry way. That will not work. I think we found that out very horrifically on October 7th. We will find it out again unless we change course.
12: Yeah, no, I think that's right. And since we're on the sort of topic, there's been a lot of discussion of the Israeli election, and one would hope for a variety of reasons that Benjamin Netanyahu gets punished by the electorate. But as you kind of indicated earlier, and I'd like you to maybe expand upon that, any foreseeable Israeli government is not committed to dealing with the Palestinian issue. So, one could possibly get a government that's less reckless than Netanyahu, less sort of committed to sort of permanent war, and has done less doing a lot of the very dangerous things that Netanyahu has done. But on the sort of core cause of regional instability will not be different. That's my sense of it, but I'd love to hear what you think.
0: No, unfortunately, I think that's right. I mean, of all the, Israel's going to have elections in October. It's Gadi Eisenkot, who's been a key military leader in the past, is seen as probably the most plausible replacement for Netanyahu. But still, he's not offering any, he'll be a less awful version of Netanyahu. That's not nothing, because Netanyahu is a particularly odious figure. And frankly, I think a very dangerous figure for the region and for the United States. It's there are very few people in the world who have done more to promote the kind of global authoritarian illiberal tendency than Netanyahu. And Netanyahu and Trump, but Netanyahu has been playing this role even before Trump came along. So to remove Netanyahu from power, again, we should acknowledge that will be important and very good. But again, there's no conceivable Israeli government that could replace him that would show, any meaningful interest in moving forward to end the occupation, to enabling Palestinian liberation and real self-determination. So that's going to continue to be a problem.
12: Yeah, no, I think That's right. And but this is also like an issue that is sort of becoming increasingly prominent in the United States, and is, you know, like on the sort of Democratic side of things, you know, has become a major issue in sort of like primaries. Now, what's your sense of that? Like where the sort of Democratic Party is, and like, you know, like how this is rolling through domestic politics.
0: Right. Well, I think, I mean, obviously Michigan, the Michigan Democratic primaries are, this is showing up most prominently, but also we had a round of progressive Democratic victories in New York a few weeks ago where this issue was very prominent. And I'd say there's two things. One is, you know, just substantively as a policy issue, we've seen the polling over 10 years, probably more, that showed that Democratic voters are moving in a much more pro-Palestine direction. Now, I would not, you know, there are folks on the right who want to say, oh, the Democrats are becoming anti-Israel. There's definitely some of that. But I would say there's more of a recognition, and we saw this articulated by Bernie Sanders first in 2016 and since then, where it's just a sense of like the United States needs to play a fairer role here. There are two peoples with you know, with rights and who need security. The United States should play a role that upholds the rights and dignity and safety of all of these people, not just one side, which is what the United States has unfortunately been doing. So I think you see more and more Democrats, I would say a majority, if not a supermajority of Democrats at this point who share that view. But also, and this is part of what we see in Michigan and elsewhere, is that this issue has become, you know, kind of a litmus test for are you real? Are you for real? Are you telling us the truth? Are you standing against a corrupt and ineffective status quo? Right? Because for so many years, for decades, you know, just lockstep, being lockstep unconditionally pro-Israel has been the establishment position. And we are in a moment now where there is enormous, and I would say very justified, suspicion, criticism, and opposition to the establishment, and taking a more pro-Palestinian position is a way of signifying that I am with that opposition.
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12: It does seem like it's become a wedge issue within the Democratic mm-hmm. Party. Right. And in particular, any sort of association with AIPAC has become very toxic in a way that it wasn't in the past.
0: Yeah.
12: And I mean, one point, since you mentioned the Sanders campaign and sort of like autocracy is the role of sort of like money, which I think is like as important. I mean, there's a foreign policy element.
0: Yeah.
12: There's an element of like, sympathy for the Palestinians, especially, considering Gaza. But I think like a lot of this is like the sort of classic Bernie Sanders issue. Like, do you want billionaires to be like, controlling the electorate?
0: And
12: what I've seen, certainly in this cycle, but I'd argue in the last few cycles, is like enormous, like sort of like AIPAC spending done in a very cynical way, where it's not like a normal lobby group, like like even the NRA, we're the we'll give you money if you take this position on gun rights, and we'll run pro gun ads. So it's like AIPAC puts in like an AIPAC affiliates put in a huge amount of money without announcing that it's a for AIPAC, and they raise other issues. But the other aspect I'd bring up, and I think like it's particularly with your background in Sanders, is a lot of the AIPAC money isn't just like AIPAC related. It seems like there's a sort of a cohort of people that are like AIPAC, AI, and crypto.
0: Crypto,
12: have all like aligned to become the sort of main financiers of the sort of centrist wing of the Democratic Party.
0: Yeah, and I think that's right.
12: So from the point of view, like a pro-democratic message, like even if one doesn't care about foreign policy or the Palestinian issue, like it should be a matter of concern that like these groups have such an oversized role and frequently this honest role in the political process. But like, I'd like your thoughts on that.
0: Yeah, I mean, I guess there's two points I would make here. One is the fact that AIPAC is now openly spending on elections, which is something it didn't do until a few cycles ago. AIPAC, obviously a well-known and very powerful, influential lobby group, but it always claimed, well, we don't spend on elections, which was, I guess, technically true, but it was always understood that AIPAC would signal to other donors, give to this person, don't give to this person, for all these reasons. And it was always understood that if you disappoint AIPAC, you don't sign their letters, you don't vote for the things they want you to vote, then very likely the person who runs against you is suddenly going to be flooded with all kinds of money. Who knows where it comes from? That's something that people can do in our unfortunately very, very corrupt political system. But a few cycles ago, AIPAC decided that, okay, now it's time to actually form super PACs. Now it's actually time to get engaged openly in spending on elections. And for me, that was an admission. AIPAC understands that they are in trouble. Right. Because AIPAC's theory of the case for the longest time, or at least what they proclaimed, was that, U.S. support for Israel is so bipartisan. It is unquestioned. There is really no debate. But by choosing to engage in elections now as they are doing, that's a tacit admission that there is, in fact, a debate. And we are engaged in it. We are engaged in it by spending millions and millions and millions of dollars on primaries. So again, this is a defensive action. It's going to lose. I think this train has already left the station. I think this, in my view, this debate is already decided. It's just a matter of time. The second point, I mean, and this goes to your really good point, is like, it's not just about Israel. And yes, isn't it very curious that AIPAC refuses to run ads that actually mention Israel? They find all kinds of other things, which is itself, I think, an admission that their issue is not as influential, and in their views not widely shared, than they have always proclaimed. Because if you actually believe that the majority of Americans agree with you, why wouldn't you run ads making that case? So obviously they know that they know that they're not telling the truth about that. But the second is, yes, I mean, it is really true that they have not just, they have become kind of the tip of the spear for a much broader kind of conservative corporate democratic establishment effort to fight the progressive left. And I just think this is just a massive strategic miscalculation by AIPAC. I mean, if they were smarter, they would have just stayed focused on their one and only issue, which is continuing to give Israel money. But they have chosen to allow themselves to become essentially a pass-through for all of these other horrible, forces, conservative forces in democratic politics. And again, I think that's already doing them serious harm, because they have just established themselves as just part of the establishment.
12: Yeah, no. And I think in a period where sort of anti-system politics is very popular, and where a lot of Democrats are very unhappy with the establishment wing of their party, it does seem like a strategic mistake. So, from my point of view, let's welcome them. I am a little bit concerned about, like, just the amount of money that's going in to these, you see, like, congressional, not just congressional races, congressional primaries, where, like, tens of millions of dollars are being spent. As you mentioned, like, they've been losing some of these significant fights.
0: And they've won some, they've won more, but even the ones that they've won, they are paying so much more for so much less. I think that is the thing to keep in mind. They are having to spend so much money to sustain an ever dwindling kind of cohort of Democrats in Congress, and they're going to continue to spend even more for even less. That's the kind of spiral that AIPAC is in now.
12: Okay. Well, that's actually like a very optimistic note.
0: It's good news. That's not to say that we're not going to lose some really frustrating races. We probably will, because again, our politics is unfortunately deeply corrupt and dominated by big money and outside spending can sway an election. And AIPAC, like many other lobbies, like the NRA, like Big Pharma, run down the list, are very good at weaponizing that corruption. I think the trends are in a positive direction on this issue.
12: Yeah, no, I'm glad for the optimism. I am a little bit concerned about Michigan, just because I think it's a state where TV is very important, especially in sort of like rural areas. But it is absolutely the case that, like, despite their overwhelming money advantage, they've been wrong-footed and are like in retreat, which is like great news. I'm very tempted to like end at this point, because I think like our conversations are usually very pessimistic about the state of the world. So I think like for the summer, I want to end on a note of like optimism and sort of good cheer about how
0: all right
12: the battle continues. So once again, I want to thank Matt Nuss for being on the program.
0: All right, great to see you, man.

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1: News this hour at Town Hall. I'm Bob Agnew in Washington. A powerful 7.4 magnitude earthquake has struck western Colombia, killing at least 79 people and trapping residents under collapsed buildings. The quake hit today in San Jose del Palmar. Health and Human Services Secretary Robert Kennedy Jr. says scientific studies need to be expanded because of the amount and nature of additives allowed into the food supply.
2: We don't even know exactly how many chemicals are in the food that Americans eat every day.
1: The Republican National Committee set to host an unusual midterm convention in September to spotlight the Democrats for the 2026 midterms.
3: It will focus on portraying Democrats as captive to socialist and progressive extremists. GOP operatives have compiled extensive footage of figures like Hassan Piker, James Tallarico, and Michigan Senate nominee Abdul El-Sayed to depict Democrats as out of the mainstream, with speakers including Vice President J.D. Vance, HHS Secretary RFK Jr., and President Trump.
1: And Ken Lorman reports the RNC will name its event Socialism Telethon. U.S. stocks drifting near their record highs today.
4: I'm Seth Sutala, and this is Markets in a Minute. Stocks are holding near their all-time highs on Wall Street. The S&P 500 edged up 0.1% in the first hour of trading Monday. The index hit its latest record on Friday. The Dow slipped 57 points. That's about 0.1%. The NASDAQ composite was barely changed. Intel fell 3.9%. The chipmaker said it may sell $15 billion worth of stock to raise cash as demand soars for AI-related computing. Berkshire Hathaway rose 2.6%. Treasury yields rose in the bond market. The yield on the 10-year Treasury climbed to 4.69%. Seth Sutel, New York.
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1: Some Chinese users of AI companions are distraught now after the government there decided to tighten regulations.
7: Li Linlin cried for days after losing her AI boyfriend. She'd exchanged about 700,000 words in messages over 2 years and never got to say goodbye. Li, who's 24, isn't the only one left mourning the loss of a virtual companion when major Chinese tech companies recently pulled the plug on their popular AI companion services to comply with new government restrictions. Li says, "It was like we were forced to be separated by our parents, but I still miss him." AI companions in China range from romantic partners to virtual recreations of deceased loved ones. I'm Charles Villadesma.
1: Taylor Fresh Foods, that's parent company of Taylor Farms, is now voluntarily recalling some products that include jalapenos because of worries about a possible salmonella contamination. You'll find breaking news and analysis at townhall.com. Was it a movement to help provide security or an unlawful intrusion by the federal government? Lisa Dwyer reports new local debate has arisen over the continued deployment of National Guard troops in Washington, D.C.
8: Washington residents and officials are continuing to question the need for the deployment of National Guard troops in Washington, D.C. President Donald Trump has now extended that deployment through January 2029 at a cost of another $1.4 billion. Locals are also concerned about the impact on the upcoming midterm elections with troops on the street. Other than lawsuits and protesting, there's not much they can do about it. Washington is a congressionally established federal district, which means that as president, Trump has much greater influence over the police and D.C. National Guard, which he controls directly. I'm Lisa Dwyer.
1: You'll find more on these stories at townhall.com. From Washington, I'm Bob Agnew.
9: Good afternoon. It is 5 minutes past 4 o'clock, and this is a look at state and local news on WDEV. The Attorney General's office announced this afternoon that 34-year-old Amber Mason of Bennington, Vermont, has been sentenced in Vermont Superior Court today after pleading guilty to one felony charge of promoting a recording of sexual conduct with a child. The court and Judge John Vallant presiding sentenced Ms. Mason to 18 months to 5 years, all suspended, followed by 10 years of probation. As conditions of her sentencing and her probation, Ms. Mason is required to complete sex offender treatment, also have no contact with children under the age of 16, and comply with restrictions on her access to electronic devices. If Ms. Mason violates these conditions of her probation, she faces up to 10 years in prison. Ms. Mason is also required to register as a sex offender for 10 years after the completion of her 10-year period of probation. Also in the news, Vermont's primary elections, of course, are set for tomorrow, with Representative Becca Ballant advocating for increased diversity in political representation. Representative Ballant noted a growing trend of candidates aligned with Bernie Sanders' policies, focusing on issues such as universal health care and economic inequality. She said, talking to WCAX reporters, "I think it's an opportunity to really bring people together," emphasizing the need for a coalition that addresses economic disparity. In the upcoming November elections, Representative Ballant will face challenges from two Republican candidates seeking their party's nomination, Mark Kester, who previously lost to her in 2024, and Gerald Malloy, who has previously campaigned for the Senate. Voters in the Washington Central School District will decide tomorrow whether or not to allow all district residents to vote on school closures regardless of a school's location. Currently, only residents of the town where a school is located have a say. The proposed change stems from a petition signed by over 500 community members, prompted by concerns about the declining quality and resources. Supporters argue that school status impacts families all across the district, while opponents worry it may disadvantage smaller communities. Polling places will close at 7 p.m. on Election Day. Vermont Governor Phil Scott, of course, is preparing for what could be his toughest challenge yet. In the upcoming November midterm elections, the Republican governor has maintained a high approval rating for over 3 years, but has recently seen a decline, with a July poll showing his support at 48%. Now, that's the lowest since 2022. Governor Scott, who has emphasized affordability and has distanced himself from President Donald Trump, is seeking a sixth term in a state that favored Democratic Vice President Kamala Harris in the 2024 election. Political experts suggest that while Governor Scott does remain popular, changes in national sentiment and decreased Republican enthusiasm could affect his re-election prospects. Polling indicates he still leads Democratic challengers, but with more than half of voters undecided about those candidates, his path to victory remains uncertain. And, of course, we know the primary is tomorrow, but the November election set for November 3rd. And a note, again, the governor busy in other affairs. The Lake Champlain Dragon Boat Festival took place yesterday with over 50 teams competing to support cancer patients. Founded by Linda Dyer, a breast cancer survivor herself, the festival has raised more than $3.7 million for nonprofits in its 20-year history. And, as we alluded, Vermont Governor Phil Scott participated in a dragon boat race with Canadian and New England delegates in Burlington, marking the start of the 47th annual meeting of New England governors and Eastern Canadian premiers. Scott teamed up with Prince Edward Island Premier Rob Lance on a boat named U.S. Can Work Together. And after the race, Governor Scott noted the successful collaboration between Canadian and American participants. We'll be back with more news and driving conditions. Where are the delays? We'll check right after this.
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9: 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We note in the Burlington area on Spear Street, there is a police presence on Spear Street, probably just somebody looking for some speeders, and that is both ends of Spear Street. Otherwise, just the usual slowing down of traffic in College Street in Burlington, starting to back up, and all the usual congested areas, heavy traffic on Dorset Street in South Burlington we're getting right now. South Prospect Street, things are slowing down just a little bit. Heavy traffic on Barrett Street in South Burlington right now. Let's move a little east right now. And what do we see here? On Industrial Avenue in Williston, it's starting to slow right now as traffic increases. Police presence on I-89 north and south in the Williston area. And I caught one of those driving in today. Also, as we get on Route 2 in the Richmond area, there seems to be some heavy traffic around I-89 south right now. They're doing some road repairs there, so that's probably due to that. There's a closed lane on I-89 south as we get toward Waterbury, down to one lane because of the construction taking there, and that's on I-89 south. And just before you get to Waterbury, down to one lane on I-89 north. In Montpelier, looks like we've got bumper-to-bumper traffic on State Street in Montpelier. I know what you're going to say, so what's new? Well, that's what happened during the rush hour. As we get into Barrie, there's a police presence on South Main Street, but traffic is moving okay. However, on U.S. 302, as you get into Barrie, things are slowing down right there on 302. And that's pretty much nothing, no other real aberrations that we see right now. It could go a little south, and Shelburne fine, Charlotte fine. But we're early in the 4 o'clock hour, so we'll keep a close watch on that. More news and more information coming up on the afternoon news service after this.
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9: News continues on WDEV FM and AM. On the international scene earlier today, their time, of course, Ukraine launched a drone strike against the Tenneco oil refinery in a Russian city in the Tatarstan region, resulting in 13 fatalities and 75 injuries, that according to local authorities contacting the international news services. The military action marks one of the deadliest incidents in the ongoing conflict. Ukrainian President Volodymyr Zelensky stated that the aim is to push for negotiations to end Russia's invasion, which began back in 2022. This attack is part of a broader strategy targeting Russian oil facilities to disrupt logistics and mitigate the war's impact on Ukraine. The situation in Russia has intensified as these strikes have resulted in damaged refineries and also contributing to fuel shortages throughout the broad area. In recent developments impacting the Middle East, Iran has stated it will not reopen the Strait of Hormuz until the U.S. meets its demands, which include lifting an economic blockade and compensating for war damages. The strait is crucial for global oil trade, and its closure has significant economic implications. In related news, Yemen's defense ministry reported that a Houthi rebel attack on the port town of Mocha resulted in 7 fatalities, including 4 military personnel and 3 civilians. This incident marks a continuation of escalated hostilities following a 2022 truce. And in addition, Israel's military has declared the Christian-majority town of Taba in the occupied West Bank a closed military zone to prevent settler violence amid ongoing tensions in the region. Now, this declaration aims to maintain peace amid an increase in violent incidents involving settlers, which has taken place in recent months. Cyprus is set to supply natural gas to Europe starting in March of 2028. That according to the island nation's energy minister, Mikhail Damianos. The announcement follows a decision by French company Total Energies and Italy's Eni company to develop the Kronos natural gas field off Cyprus' southern coast. That project marks the first time natural gas from the East Mediterranean will reach European markets. A pipeline connecting Kronos to Egypt's Zohr natural gas deposit will begin construction later this year and take about 18 months to complete. The gas will be liquefied in Damietta, Egypt, for shipping to Europe. And in addition, the agreement allows for a portion of the gas to cover Egypt's domestic energy needs. Cyprus aims to establish itself as a reliable energy source amid ongoing geopolitical tensions throughout Europe. We'll check the weather right after this.
13: Freedom and Unity is hosting Sweet May, Andre Maddox, and the Hey Y'alls this coming Wednesday, August 12th at 6 o'clock until late at the Heart of Vermont American Legion. Freedom and Unity is hosting these shows for free for nurses, farmers, firefighters, and veterans all over the state, and everyone is invited. Please check out freedomandunity.com for info on our shows in St. Albans, Burlington, Cabot, Bennington, and much more. We hope to see you on the dance floor.
9: 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We'll be taking a closer look at the weather straight ahead here on WDEV FM and AM. Right now, though, 79 degrees here in central Vermont. We'll be checking area temperatures throughout the zone here on WDEV. Taking a look right now as we have it in, let us go north right now in at the Franklin County Airport, 82 degrees at the moment. In St. John's, in Newport, it is 79 degrees, 81 degrees in Burlington, 81 degrees in Morrisville, 81 degrees in Lindenville. And let's take a look at a few more as we have them. Pretty much in that range all throughout the area. Middlebury, 81. A little bit of a heat wave in St. Johnsbury, 84 degrees at the moment. And also at the moment, Springfield, 84. And that is a look at some of the temperatures in and around the area. On news on the national front right now. In New York Harbor, a boat capsized on Saturday night, resulting in the deaths of a 27-year-old woman and her 5-month-old daughter. The incident occurred at about 10:25 p.m. near Liberty Island, prompting a search and rescue operation by the U.S. Coast Guard and local authorities. 12 other individuals were rescued from the water and were reported to be in stable condition. The boat's operator, 46-year-old Manuel Hernandez, now faces 13 counts of reckless endangerment while investigations are underway to determine if the vessel was operating as an illegal charter. The Coast Guard expressed condolences to the victims' families and did emphasize the importance of safety regulations being implemented at all times. In a recent development, in Michigan's Senate race, Democratic nominee Abdul El Sayed confirmed that he did speak with former President Barack Obama on Friday regarding support for his campaign. El Sayed described the conversation as warm, and he did express hope for the former president's involvement in upcoming rallies as the Democratic Party seeks unity after a divisive primary that reveals significant differences between its progressive and moderate faction. El Sayed narrowly defeated U.S. Representative Haley Stevens in the primary, and with Democratic Senator Gary Peters not seeking re-election, Abdul El Sayed aims to secure a crucial win in the state, which recently swung between party control in presidential elections. The conversation occurred on the same day other Democratic candidates rallied in Detroit to showcase party solidarity ahead of the upcoming November midterms. Also, Mark Zuckerberg's yacht, the Launchpad, did not respond to a call for assistance for a small skiff that had run out of fuel off the coast of Alaska, an incident that happened last week. The call was relayed through the U.S. Coast Guard. By the time the yacht received the message, the Wilderness Legacy, that was a nearby cruise ship, had already towed the stranded vessel to safety. The question was, did Zuckerberg just ignore the call for help? Well, a Meta spokesperson stated that the yacht's crew did not initially hear the distress call, but did express relief that all parties involved in the situation were saved. And back to the national scene politically, President Donald Trump announced yesterday that Will Scharf will take over as White House counsel starting September 1st. Will Scharf, currently serving as staff secretary and previously a federal prosecutor, will replace David Warrington, who is leaving to enter the private sector. President Trump praised Will Scharf on Truth Social, stating, "Will is tough, strong, and smart. This leadership change occurs as the midterm elections approach, with investigation into President Trump's administration a possibility if Democrats regain control of Congress. The White House counsel plays a key role in legal and policy advice to the president, as well as managing interactions with the Justice Department. Will Scharf previously worked on judicial appointments and represented Donald Trump in legal matters, including before the Supreme Court. Radio news time. Here is 425.
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9: 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Well, the Boston Red Sox have a losing streak. It's only two games. Don't panic. The Boston Red Sox lost 4-3 to the Athletics yesterday in our broadcast game, dropping the final game of their series at Fenway Park. Now, with the loss, Boston missed out on a 10th consecutive series win, while the A's secured their first series victory since mid-June. Now, the Red Sox are heading out on a road trip starting today, and beginning today, a four-game series away against the Toronto Blue Jays with Sonny Gray, who's 14-2 and with a 2.78 ERA. Starting the opener today, we'll have the pregame show on at 6:07 this early evening, with the first pitch at 7:07, and that'll be a four-game series, following which the Sox continue on the road with a three-game series against the Pittsburgh Pirates. Okay, the Vermont State Champion Little League, yeah, Camel's Hump Little League, played their second game of the modified double elimination New England Regional Tournament this morning, where they suffered, ouch, an 11-1 loss against Bridgewater, Massachusetts. Now, yesterday, their upcoming opponent, Maine, defeated New Hampshire 10-6 in an elimination match in order for them to advance. So what's happening next for the Vermont Little Leaguers, the Camel's Hump Little League? Well, this coming Wednesday at 1 o'clock, they are in an elimination semifinal with a Vermont versus Maine, and that'll be on ESPN as well as other sources. The winner of Thursday's winner-take-all championship game will then earn a spot in the Little League World Series. That's taking place in Williamsport, Pennsylvania. Okay, the Vermont Lake Monsters finished the regular season with a 14-5 win against the Nashua Silver Knights on Saturday. So the Game 1 semifinal is today, tonight, and it is at Centennial Field. We're hoping the weather holds, and it is Fan Appreciation Night tonight, and they'll be taking on the number 4 Worcester Bravehearts at Centennial Field. Again, the first pitch tonight is at 6:30, 5 p.m. The format in which they're involved is a best of three Futures Collegiate Baseball League semifinal series. So we've got the best of three, more games up and coming, and the first game with home field advantage. Let's hope it's home field advantage. It's definitely home field, as they are on tonight at 6:35 at Centennial. Okay, and they were racing at the road. It was an action-packed afternoon of racing at Thunder Road yesterday, starting with two rained-out NBT Bank features from Thursday. The Maplefields Irving late models made history to start Sunday's showcase with a long green flag run, setting up a fan-favorite finish. Early pole sitters Stephen Donahue and Daryl Morin slipped back after lap 20, setting up a four-car side-by-side battle between Stephen Martin, Chris Pelkey, Taylor Hoare, and Marcel Gravel. As Pelkey began to drive away, it was Hoare who broke up past the boys to chase down the number 64 on the high side. Good going. And lap 54 caution saw Stephen Donahue and Scott Coburn spin in turn three to end both their days. And later on, the Burnett Scrap Metals Road Warriors also wowed the crowd with their rain-delayed NBT Bank 50-lap challenge. The field ballooned to include several late arrivals and some quickly repaired Bullduck Metal Recycling Enduro teams after a relatively clean run for the Road Warriors. Eddie Thompson reigned supreme with Brandon Premont and Nick Copping following him across the line. I love the Road Warriors. But the big boys, I tell you, got to hand it to Brian Hoare. Great, great performance at the road. 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Time to check some news.

0: And it has proposed today, the U.S. health officials have, a rule that would require food manufacturers to notify regulators before introducing any new ingredients or additives into processed or packaged foods. The Republican National Committee is set to host an unusual midterm convention in September. They're calling it the Socialism Telethon, featuring left-leaning candidates. This is
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3: The afternoon news service continues right now with Wall Street news and business news. Wall Street indices stepped back from recent records today as climbing oil prices and fading hopes for an imminent deal to reopen the Strait of Hormuz pressured equities. Tech shares also faced headwinds following individual company news, including Intel's $15 billion stock sale announcement that came recently. So, here are the numbers. The S&P 500 at 7,752, down 0.06%, down 4.80 points. The Dow Jones Industrial Average at 53,906, down 0.24%, or down 130.76 points. And the tech-heavy NASDAQ Composite at 26,645, shares down 0.17%, a drop of 45.54 points as we have it right now. Some of the key market drivers, well, of course, as we mentioned, geopolitical pressures, oil prices climbing roughly 2 to 4%, with Brent crude heading back toward $85 to $87 per barrel after Iran, presented stringent conditions to the United States before they would consider reopening the vital Strait of Hormuz. And there's been a slump in the tech center, and we can see that in the numbers. Intel shares slid over 3% to 4% after announcing plans to raise $15 billion via a new common stock offering. NVIDIA also lost about 3% during the session. And the wait-and-see mode, which I've always found so very interesting, as those with the knowledge sometimes kind of sit back and squint a little bit. Investors are closely monitoring macro data ahead of Wednesday's critical July Consumer Price Index. That report is coming out, and that'll heavily influence the Federal Reserve's path on interest rates. That's a look at some of the news from Wall Street. Other financial news at this point. This weekend, the U.S. Senate passed a bill intended to prevent a government shutdown ahead of the midterm elections. That legislation ensures federal government funding through December 11th and restricts the White House's ability to allocate federal grants to political appointees. The bill has now moved to the House for consideration. If it were enacted, it will maintain government operations and address funding uncertainties as the election approaches. And the Trump administration has refunded approximately $100 billion in tariffs following that Supreme Court ruling that deemed those tariffs illegal. The announcement came in a court filing late

0: this past week. Major corporations have received substantial refunds, including $2.2 billion for Apple, $1.3 billion for Ford, and some $600 million for Amazon. However, most individuals, in other words, you and I, are not expected to benefit from these refunds. As companies collect these payments, the implications for consumers and the broader economy still remain unclear. We'll check some more local news following this message.
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0: On the local scene, Gifford Healthcare has announced it will host its 21st annual Last Mile Ride August 14th through the 15th in Randolph. This event aims to raise funds to support the healthcare providers' programs and services. Participants will engage in cycling and community activities throughout that weekend. Gifford Healthcare encourages local community involvement and aims to foster connections while benefiting health services. This year's ride continues a two-decade tradition of promoting health and wellness in the area. The Champlain Valley Dinner Trail, the Champlain Valley Dinner Train, has resumed operations, offering diners a scenic experience alongside their meals. Servers are now loading dinner salads onto serving trays, making the return of this popular dining option. The train operates on a route that provides views of the surrounding landscape, enhancing the dining experience, which is a gourmet one, let me tell you. This revival is part of ongoing efforts to promote tourism in the region as businesses and attractions recover following the pandemic-related closures. Still feeling the impact of that. Vermont State Police tell us they are continuing to investigate a death that occurred at Charlotte Beach, where a man was found unresponsive inside a dark gray Subaru Forester last evening. Authorities pronounced him dead at the scene, stating that the circumstances surrounding the incident are not considered suspicious. The man's identity has not been released. Pending notification of next of kin, the investigation is ongoing. We should have some more information by later tonight. The U.S. Department of Veterans Affairs has signed a lease for a new outpatient clinic in South Burlington, located at the Burlington Technology Park. This facility aims to enhance access to care for veterans in the area. It will support the White River Junction VA Medical Center, which serves over 56,000 veterans. Construction is scheduled to be completed by fall of 2028, with the clinic expected to be open to patients by spring of 2029. A bike ride to honor Shiloh Skalka, that's the 16-year-old girl from Burlington High School who was killed in a collision while riding her bike. That bike ride to honor her life is scheduled for Wednesday, August 12th. So that's up and coming this Wednesday. Local Motion is organizing the event, which will start at 5:30 p.m. at the memorial that's located at Pine and Locust Streets. That's where the accident took place. The ride aims to honor Shiloh Skalka and to support her family and to advocate for safer streets in the community. The memorial comes after Shiloh's tragic death back on July 16th. At the Hannaford supermarkets, Hannaford has issued a recall for 6 deli and produce items linked to that salmonella outbreak connected to jalapenos grown in Mexico. The affected products include various burritos, a chipotle chicken tortilla wrap, pico de gallo, and diced jalapenos. All recalled items have been removed from store shelves, and customers are advised to check your refrigerators for products with the best buy dates ranging from August 7th through August 14th. And this recall affects stores in Burlington and surrounding areas, so the greater Burlington area and the bedroom communities surrounding all Hannaford stores. WDEV Afternoon News Service, let's check our Days Around feature.
2: 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But maybe you want to keep some of that travel history to yourself. 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The goal? 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So it does it all on your own personal device. Nothing is shared or uploaded. Before traveling, consider trying Days Around at daysaround.app. With Soundbites, I'm Alan Davidson for CBS News.
0: The weather forecast for today does call for, we did have a sunny day, clouds, of course, and our high temperature was right around 84 degrees this afternoon. Our current temperature, I'm going to lean back and find out. How about that? And we are at the moment, 78 degrees, and clouds have accumulated. And the forecast for tonight is for cloudy skies. There is a 60% likelihood of some showers, possible thunderstorms, and the eventual overnight low could be down around 60 degrees, with south winds at around 5 miles per hour becoming light and variable. That's the forecast for tonight. Tuesday, tomorrow, mostly sunny skies. However, that's after some activity in the morning. There is a 30% chance of showers, mainly before 7 o'clock in the morning. But then mostly sunny, things clearing up and sunshiny. And afternoon highs tomorrow, Tuesday, we expect near 80 degrees with northwest winds 3 to 8 miles per hour. Tuesday night, mostly clear skies with overnight lows down to around 56 degrees with calm wind. Wednesday should be sunny. Sunny on Wednesday with highs near 80, and Wednesday calm morning winds becoming northwest around 5 miles per hour Wednesday afternoon. Partly cloudy Wednesday night with a 30% chance of some showers after 2 a.m. and lows around 55. Thursday, there's a chance of showers and a possible thunderstorm. Friday, a 40% chance of showers. However, the better news is Saturday and Sunday, both days sunny and not nearly as hot as it has been. Sunny on Saturday with highs near 75 and sunny on Sunday with highs near 78. So that's how it looks right now. But we're watching the precipitation situation for this evening and tonight, because we've got the Lake Monsters game at Centennial Field that is supposed to get underway at 6:35, and we hope that that will be able to take place as scheduled. 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
0: The evening news service continues right now with a look at some news on the international front. A new defense agreement among Turkey, Saudi Arabia, and Pakistan aims to enhance regional stability, but it is not directed against Iran or any other countries. That according to Turkey's foreign minister, Hakan Fidan. The pact signed in Mecca by Saudi Crown Prince Mohammed bin Salman and Turkish President Recep Tayyip Erdogan, as well as Pakistani Prime Minister Shahbaz Sharif, includes a mutual defense clause that treats an attack on one as an attack on all three nations. Now, Fidan noted that no specific adversaries are defined in the agreement, which does mirror NATO's collective defense principle. The defense ministers and military chiefs of the three countries will be meeting now regularly to coordinate these efforts, and a secretariat will be established in Saudi Arabia. The Houthis, that Yemeni militant group, have claimed responsibility for attacks on a key port in Mocha, Yemen, and at an oil facility in Saudi Arabia. The assault, which occurred yesterday, resulted in the deaths of at least seven individuals, including four troops and three civilians, and left 15 others injured. That according to the National Resistance Forces. The Houthi military spokesperson stated that they launched the attacks in retaliation for Saudi aerial operations over Yemeni airspace. In the meantime, Iran has outlined new conditions for resuming negotiations regarding the Strait of Hormuz, citing demands such as the cessation of U.S. threats and the end of military operations in the region. The situation underscores the ongoing volatility in the region following a prior truce that halted major fighting in Yemen in 2022. In the UK, Reform UK party leader Nigel Farage has announced plans to deport foreign criminals to El Salvador were he to become prime minister. The party's chairman, Lee Anderson, plans to visit El Salvador to discuss agreements for using its prisons, known for their strict conditions. Home Affairs spokesman Zaya Youssef emphasized that their policy aims to ensure foreign offenders serve their full sentences and that serious crimes should be dealt with accordingly. The proposal has generated responses from both supporters and critics regarding prison reforms in the UK. Current government plans include releasing some inmates early to address overcrowding, which has really faced some public pushback in the UK over even the discussion of doing this. And in early August 2026, more than 70,000 migrants crossed from Morocco into Ceuta. That's that Spanish enclave in North Africa. That mass movement, as you recall, now is raising concerns among Spanish authorities who have not disclosed the organizers behind the breach. The influx followed a similar pattern seen in previous crises where migrants were reportedly used for political leverage. Social media in Morocco is currently promoting further attempts to cross the border, suggesting the situation may evolve in the coming days. The local Red Cross is providing aid to those affected, and as we know, during that rush, a good number of people lost their lives. WDEV, more news in a moment.
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0: Time for us to check the traffic situation in and around the area. I always begin in Burlington, where there is police activity on North Avenue. But where are the delays? Well, on College Street in Burlington, right in the downtown, that has slowed down. College Street, 3 mile per hour. There you go. Both ends of College Street. Let's see. Where are we right now? This is... it's a downtown street. Is it right? Is it right on? Pearl Street. Also in Winooski, on East Allen Street, things are slow. Still trying to get that North Street in Burlington. North Street is really slow. For some reason, something is blocking that at this moment. Dorset Street in South Burlington, very heavy. It usually is at this time. US 2 in South Burlington, really slowing down at the moment. And let us see, heavy traffic on Route 2A in Williston, and right off 2A, where is that? That's Industrial Avenue. That is pretty well jammed. As we head south just a little bit in South Burlington, we've got nothing too bad there. In Shelburne, right in the town, bumper-to-bumper traffic, but as soon as you move out of the town, things should be pretty good. Things south of that all the way to Middlebury looks okay. However, on Route 2 in Richmond, there is a delay, bumper-to-bumper traffic around I-89 south at the moment in Richmond, all the on and off ramps. There is a closed lane on I-89 south just before Waterbury right now, but that's because of the construction work that's taking place, and a closed lane there as well. Let's make it all the way to Montpelier, and we see that US 2 in Montpelier has slowed down considerably. Also, heavy traffic just beyond there, still on Route 2. Town Road in East Montpelier at the moment, bumper-to-bumper traffic. Let's head south just a little bit. Moderate traffic on Water Street in Northfield. Okay, let's continue. On I-89 south, in the kind of Northfield before you get to Williamstown, there's a car on the side of the road, not really jamming anything up. Vermont 12 in Northfield between Old Mill Hill and Vermont 64. They're working on the retaining wall, which means construction taking place there, and that has been slowing down traffic all day, and specifically right now. And this is kind of an aside note from Route I-91, just south of Newbury, there is a hazard on the road that had just been reported. So if you're in that area, you might just take note, slow down before you get there. Bumper-to-bumper traffic on Bloodbrook Road in West Fairley. And I think that's pretty good, unless we go way down south to Pittsfield, where Blackmere Boulevard is closed down. Rutland, everything looks pretty good. Some police presence right there, but they'd be happy to give you a ticket in Rutland as any other Vermont community. So, yeah, that's usually what a police presence means. Usually a listener or a traveler will call in and report that, sneaking in the bushes is one of those police cruisers. And let's face it, you don't want to get that ticket. Radio Vermont News Time, 4:55.
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0: Well, the governor has been busy today. Governor Scott hosting the New England governors and Eastern Canadian premiers at the 47th annual New England Governors and Eastern Canadian Premiers Conference. That's taking place right now here in Vermont, bringing together leaders from the 6 New England states and 5 Eastern Canadian provinces. The theme this year is Renewing the Northeast Atlantic Partnership, Security and Economic Cooperation. Obviously, want to get the everything patched up between all the New England states and Canada, as obviously Canada, you can't blame them for having their nose a bit out of joint with some of the statements coming from the Trump administration. But at any rate, the actual New England governors and the Canadian premiers want to continue the cooperation on the state level and the provincial level. Many of the discussions during the conference underway right now, regional security and resilience, and of course, cross-border economic cooperation, which gets complicated very quickly with regard to the tariffs and now threatened additional tariffs on Canadian products coming into the United States. A few other notes right now. Gifford Healthcare hosting its 21st annual Last Mile Ride up and coming August 14th and 15th in Randolph. The event aims to raise funds to support the healthcare providers' programs and services. Participants will engage in cycling and community activities all throughout the weekend of August 14th and the 15th. Gifford Healthcare encourages local communities to be involved and aims to foster connections while benefiting health services. This year's ride continues a two-decade tradition of promoting health and wellness all throughout the area. And here's something I really like. Vermont Creamy Stands are joining forces for a statewide fundraising campaign called Creamies for a Cause. And that's to support Prevent Child Abuse Vermont, that organization. The initiative will take place from August 17th through the 23rd, up and coming, and that coincides with National Soft Ice Cream Day week. Participating stands will donate a portion of their sales to the organization, which focuses on programs for children and their families. Katie Kelly, who's the director of communications at Prevent Child Abuse Vermont, spoke to the reporters at the Burlington Free Press, where she emphasized the campaign's goal of fostering community spirit while benefiting local tourism economy, highlighting the intersection of transportation and dining. Well, basically, Creamies for a Cause, from August 17th through the 23rd, results in the Creamy Stands that are part of this throughout Vermont, involved in a state fundraising campaign supporting Prevent Child Abuse Vermont. So the more creamies you eat, the more money is donated, and I fully intend to do my part. In fact, I might really do my part if it involves eating multiple creamies over that period. Yeah, always. Yeah, I'll never shy away from my duty. We're WDEV, coming up to 5 o'clock news. We are coming up to 5 o'clock news. And Mr. Mermel, what station is this?
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8: News this hour at Town Hall. I'm Bob Agnew in Washington. Iran's president says its new supreme leader is calling for unity as the Islamic Republic faces economic hardships and sanctions stemming from its war with the United States. Iran says talks with Oman to reopen the Strait of Hormuz are progressing. It's still trying to demand concessions from the United States to reopen the strait without charging a toll to pass through. A powerful 7.4 magnitude earthquake has struck western Colombia. That's caused serious damage to buildings and prompted evacuations as far away as Bogota. A closer look from correspondent Bernie Bennett.
9: The regional governor reports injuries but doesn't specify the number. The epicenter of Monday's quake is in San Jose del Palmar, about 250 miles west of Bogota. The quake hits at a depth of 66 miles. Footage shows homes and buildings collapsing in cities like Pereira, Cali, and Quibdó. Colombian President Abelardo de Esparia says that he will personally oversee recovery efforts. The quake was also felt in neighboring Ecuador. Bernie Bennett reporting.
10: Senators have begun their long summer break without passing President Trump's coveted Save America Act.
11: The Senate leaving for vacation and not moving President Trump's Save America Act forward before the five-week recess. The bill would require ID to vote, which many Democrats oppose. President Trump having some fun on his Truth Social page, noting the irony of this video posted by former Vice President Kamala Harris, who says this.
12: This president is trying to push this Save Act, which basically would require that for people to register to vote, you're going to have proof of who you are.
11: Laura Winters reporting.
10: Hunter Biden says his father's health is getting worse. Hunter Biden, in an interview with the BBC, said that his father's health is declining and, quote, the cancer has spread and is metastasized into his bones. And further, he says it is very painful for the former president. More from Town Hall.
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10: A number of high-level dignitaries from here in the nation's capital were on hand today as a base in South Carolina was renamed for the late Senator Lindsey Graham. We get more details from correspondent Jennifer.
14: At a ceremony at what was Joint Base Charleston, Defense Secretary Pete Hegseth praised Graham's dedication to the military.
15: He knew the timeless truth that to ensure peace, we must be prepared for war.
14: Graham, who died last month, joined the Air Force after law school and spent over three decades serving in the Air Force, Air National Guard, and Reserves. Treasury Secretary Scott Bessent, who is from South Carolina, noted that the base hosts the 437th Airlift Wing with their massive C-17 military transports.
16: From today forward, these planes will have Joint Base Graham on their tail, a reminder that Senator Graham was the American people's workhorse.
14: I'm Jennifer King.
10: You'll find breaking news and analysis at townhall.com. U.S. Immigration and Customs Enforcement now says it expects every officer and agent in the field to be equipped with a body camera by the end of this month.
17: This will be a rapid expansion that could provide an unprecedented visual record of the federal government's immigration enforcement operations. But whether the public will get to see that footage remains largely up to ICE. The agency defended its body-worn camera policy amid questions about provisions allowing ICE leadership to withhold or indefinitely delay footage after serious injuries or deaths in custody. John Scott reporting.
10: It's been 12 months since President Trump announced a crime emergency in Washington, D.C., pledging to make the city safe and beautiful and deploy the National Guard. Small groups of armed guard members have become a routine presence on the streets. They've supported arrest operations and are also helping tourists feel safer at destinations like the Tidal Basin. More on these stories at townhall.com.
0: Good afternoon. It is 5 minutes past 5 o'clock. 78 degrees right now. Clouds accumulating. There is a possibility of showers and thunderstorms this evening, and we'll keep a close watch on that. Temperatures peaked around 84 degrees today, and lows tonight we expect around 60 degrees with south winds. We will check the weather in full detail shortly as part of this look at state and local news. the afternoon and evening news service here on WDEV FM and AM. Well, Vermont's primary elections are set for tomorrow, with Representative Becca Ballant advocating for increased diversity and political representation. Representative Ballant noted a growing trend of candidates aligned with Bernie Sanders' policies, focusing on issues such as universal health care and economic inequality. Talking to the reporters at WCAX, she said, "I think it's an opportunity to really bring people together, emphasizing the need for a coalition that addresses economic disparity." In the upcoming November elections, Representative Ballant will face challenges from one of two Republican candidates seeking their party's nomination, Mark Kester, who previously lost to her in 2024, and Gerald Malloy, who has previously campaigned for Senate. Voters in the Washington Central School District will decide tomorrow on whether or not to allow all district residents to vote on school closures, regardless of a school's location. Currently, only residents of the town where a school is located can have a say. This proposed change stems from a petition signed by over 500 community members, prompted by concerns about declining educational quality and resources. Supporters are arguing that school status impacts families across the district, while opponents worry it may disadvantage smaller communities. Polling places will close at 7 p.m. on Election Day. Vermont Governor Phil Scott is preparing for what could be his toughest challenge yet in the upcoming November midterm elections. The Republican governor has maintained a high approval rating for over 3 years, but has recently seen a decline, with a July poll showing his support at 48%, the lowest since 2022. Phil Scott, who has emphasized affordability and distanced himself from President Donald Trump, is seeking a sixth term in a state that favored Democratic Vice President Kamala Harris in the 2024 election. Political experts are suggesting that while Governor Scott does remain popular, changes in national sentiment and decreased Republican enthusiasm could affect his reelection prospects. Polling indicates that the governor still leads Democratic challengers, but with more than half the voters undecided about those candidates, the governor's path to another victory remains at some level uncertain. Of course, the primary tomorrow, the governor will have no trouble winning that one, but the actual election set for November 3rd. And the Vermont State Police are investigating a death at Charlotte Beach. That's where a man was found unresponsive inside a dark gray Subaru Forester on Sunday evening. Authorities pronounced him dead at the scene, stating that the circumstances surrounding the incident are not considered suspicious. The man's identity has not been officially released, pending notification of next of kin. They have done that. The investigation, however, is ongoing, and police tell us that they do expect to have more information for us shortly. And one more note on the statewide and local scene. The U.S. Department of Veterans Affairs has signed a lease for a new outpatient clinic in South Burlington, located at the Burlington Technology Park, and this facility would aim to enhance access to care for veterans in this area. It will support the White River Junction VA Medical Center. That one serves over 56,000 veterans. Construction scheduled to be completed by the fall of 2028, with the clinic expected open to patients by spring of 2029. It'll be a big boon for veterans seeking services here in the Chittenden County area. Radio Vermont News time is 10 minutes past 5.
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0: Well, time for us to check the traffic situation, just jamming up a little bit. Always starting in Burlington, that flashes right up first. Let us see what's happening in the Queen City. We've got some North Street in Burlington is really slowing down right now. All the downtown areas, Pearl Street in Burlington, right there in the center of town. College Street in Burlington, jammed at the moment. Dorset Street in South Burlington, quite jammed. I think we got something happening on Route 2. U.S. Route 2 in South Burlington, slowing down. Let's look a little further north. Camp Johnson area, Route 2A. Yeah, Colchester around Exit 16. Oh, boy, this is the U.S. 2, U.S. 7, Winooski-Colchester. Yeah, they've cleared a little thing up with the construction taking place at the exit 16, but just the fact that there are cones and barrels everywhere, things are slow right now at exit 16. Also, as we go a little south, we see Flynn Avenue in Burlington kind of moderating right now to heavy. Also, Swift Street in South Burlington now is jamming up. Also, U.S. 7 in South Burlington, getting out of Burlington and then heading south. That is jammed up. Shelburne is cleared up a little bit, but you will notice the road construction work asking for lower speeds on Lower Webster Road and Marset Road. That's down in Shelburne. But from that point on, things are okay. Now as we head east into Williston, U.S. 2 in Williston, a bit jammed up. What else do we have right now? Some police report there. They're just making sure everything takes place. Police on exit 11 of the interstate to Vermont Route 117. The police car sitting right there. In Richmond, along Route 2, around I-89 South, things are slowing up a little bit. And I'm not surprised at this. There's, right now here in Waterbury, where we've got that roundabout, moderate traffic on Route 100 in Waterbury. And interestingly, nothing too out of the ordinary into Stowe. No major event taking place right there, so things are back to normal, whatever normal traffic is in Stowe. Let's see. In Montpelier, we have State Street right in the downtown. Things have slowed down a little bit. Also, Town Road in East Montpelier is slow. As we get to Barrie, we note that bumper-to-bumper traffic on U.S. Route 302, which is pretty much what you expect during the 5 o'clock hour during this traffic time. That's pretty much what we have looking north. I always look to see how my trip to Colchester is going to be. And they tell me, for my dining and dancing pleasure, Vermont Route 127 in Colchester, and that's the one I travel, is slow. Average speed 9.3 miles per hour, they're telling me on Route 127, including the Beltline right there in Colchester. That is a look at some of the traffic news. We'll keep you up to date. If there's any major incident, we will let you know at once.
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0: Well, the weather forecast for tonight does give us a 60% likelihood of some showers. There's always that possible thunderstorm, a cloudy night and overnight. Lows eventually around 60 degrees with south winds around 5 miles per hour becoming light and variable. Keeping a close watch on the playoff game. Yeah, we're in the second season for Vermont's Lake Monsters at Centennial Field. So an eye toward the heavens right there to see if we can. But they do a great job with the tarp. As long as there's no lightning or anything, they'll put the tarp on and let the storm go by. But no storm yet, just that 60% likelihood of showers in the forecast for the evening and the overnight. Looking ahead to Tuesday, we have a 30% chance of showers in the early morning, mainly before 7 a.m. But then tomorrow, our primary voting day, a mostly sunny day. From that point on, highs near 80 degrees, northwest winds 3 to 8 miles per hour. You can't blame, no excuse weather-wise for not going out and exercising your right and privilege to vote tomorrow. Tuesday night, mostly clear with lows around 56 degrees and calm wind. Wednesday should be a sunny day with highs near 80 degrees. Calm morning wind on Wednesday, becoming northwest around 5 miles per hour Wednesday afternoon. Wednesday night, a 30% chance of some showers. Thursday, there is partly sunny on Thursday, but after 2 p.m., later in the afternoon, a 70% chance, that's more of a likelihood of showers and a possible thunderstorm, highs around 78. Showers Thursday night, 40% chance of showers Friday. But the weekend, as it looks right now, and this is tentative as we're looking all the way to Saturday and Sunday, but it should be dry and sunny both Saturday and Sunday this coming weekend. Sunny on Saturday with highs near 75, and Sunday mostly sunny with highs near 78 degrees. And right now, sky's cloudy here in central Vermont, and 78 degrees. And let's see, I think we, somewhere along the line, I've got some Vermont temperatures, and this should work out. Let's see what we've got in other places. In the state. All right. And they're really good at letting us know. Yeah, temperatures dropping just a little bit. In at the Franklin County Airport, 81 degrees. Newport, 77 degrees. And in Burlington, 81 at the moment. In Morrisville, 79. Lindenville, 79. And let's see, 82 in St. Johnsbury, 79 in Montpelier and in Middlebury. And one more. Every time I go down to the southern part of the state, things kind of, well, anyway, they're here. 81 in Rutland, 82 in Springfield, and about as far south as we can go right now. I haven't figured out where we are, but we're way down. And that would be in Bennington, 81 degrees. That is a look at the weather situation here on Radio Vermont.
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0: Well, on the national scene, some interesting story. A lot of it centers around Election time in Minneapolis, Minnesota. The Democratic primary for the U.S. Senate features U.S. Representative Angie Craig and Lieutenant Governor Peggy Flanagan. The election is set against the backdrop of heightened tensions surrounding immigration enforcement under President Donald Trump following a controversial deportation campaign that included protests leading to those tragic two fatalities earlier this year. Angie Craig faces scrutiny for her past support of immigration legislation, which has become a focal point in the race. Flanagan criticizes Craig for this vote, arguing it undermines her commitment to the immigrant community. The winner will likely compete against a Republican challenger in the general election. I think you can count on that. Okay, in South Carolina, Darlene Graham is seeking election to the U.S. Senate after her recent appointment to fill the vacancy left by her late brother, Lindsey Graham. The special primary election is scheduled for tomorrow. While she has received endorsements from President Donald Trump and the National Republican Senatorial Committee, many Republican voters express uncertainty regarding her qualifications for a full term. Darlene Graham has mostly focused on her Senate duties in Washington, limiting her campaign appearances. She is competing against notable Republicans, including Representatives Russell Fry and Ralph Norman, and former Governor Mark Sanford. A runoff might occur on August 25th if no one candidate achieves a majority in the election tomorrow. Okay, other news, not election related, the trial for the 1996 murder of rapper Tupac Shakur has begun nearly 30 years after his death, with jury selection taking place in Las Vegas. The defendant, Dwayne Keffi D. Davis, a former gang leader, has been charged with one count of murder. Authorities had long stated they could not solve the case until Davis began discussing details of the drive-by shooting in interviews and in a memoir. The development represents a significant moment in a case that has remained unresolved, really, for almost three decades. Wildfires raging across the western United States and Canada have prompted mass evacuations and emergency responses. In British Columbia, more than 20,000 residents were forced to leave their homes around Okanagan Lake. Okanagan Lake, well, that's where the people were forced to evacuate their homes due to fast-moving flames in that specific area. Approximately 8,000 evacuations occurred in the nearby Peachland area, and the province declared a state of emergency this weekend. Tragically, officials reported an 80-year-old woman died during the evacuation. Now in Washington, wildfire crews here in the U.S. continued to manage several blazes near Spokane, with no significant growth reported. Damage assessments reveal that around 920 structures were affected. Emergency officials in Malden, now Malden's a small town just south of Spokane, downgraded evacuation levels but urged residents to remain prepared. Amid the firefighting efforts, two helicopter pilots died in Utah after their aircraft crashed while combating the wildfires. The National Transportation Safety Board is continuing to investigate that crash. And the Perseid meteor shower is set to peak Wednesday night into Thursday morning, offering promising viewing conditions in the Northern Hemisphere. NASA estimates that under ideal circumstances, observers could see up to 100 meteors per hour, while the American Meteor Society predicts 30 to 50 meteors might be visible from rural areas. This year's shower coincides with a total solar eclipse across parts of Spain, Iceland, and Greenland, and a six-planet alignment. This shower originates from Comet 109P Swift Tuttle. That's the name of the comet. And that particular comet has been observed for over 2,000 years. Astronomers, if you're watching up, recommend the best time for viewing will be between midnight and dawn, especially when the constellation Perseus is prominent. To enhance visibility, sky watchers are advised to find dark locations away from urban light. Well, that's some of the news on the national scene right now. 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Coming up shortly, a look at sports.
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0: And right now on WDEV Sports. Well, it was an action-packed afternoon at racing at Thunder Road yesterday, starting with two rained-out NBT Bank features from Thursday. The Maplefields Irving late models made history to start Sunday's showcase with a long green flag run, setting up a fan-favorite finish. Early pole sitters Stephen Donahue and Daryl Morin slipped back after lap 20, setting up a four-car side-by-side battle between Stephen Martin, Chris Pelkey, Taylor Hoare, and Marcel Gravel. As Pelkey began to drive away, Taylor Hoare broke past the boys to chase down the number 64 on the high side. Now this lap 54 caution saw Stephen Donahue and Scott Coburn spin in turn three. That ended both their days ahead of the five-star roofing feature later on, leaving one final restart. Now, it was Pelkey who picked the high groove with Hoare down low as the East Rise Credit Union Dodge Charger came to life and drove off with the win. Taylor Hoare joins Tracy Bellerose as the only female winners in the Maplefields Irving late models and the first since July 31st, 2003. Congratulations. Chris Pelkey took second place, with Stephen Martin coming home third. The Burnett Scrap Metals Road Warriors also wowed the crowd with their rain-delayed NBT Bank 50-lap challenge. The field ballooned to include several late arrivals and some quickly repaired Bullduck Metal Recycling Enduro teams. After a relatively clean run for the Road Warriors, Eddie Thompson reigned supreme, with Brandon Premont and Nick Copping following him across the line. Okay, lots going on sports-wise here. And let's get the Little League. Yeah, I love watching the kids play. We went to one of the games so far. The Vermont State Little League champions, the Camel's Hump Little League, played their second game of the modified double elimination New England Regional Tournament this morning. Yep, it was early. They suffered an 11-1 loss against Bridgewater, Massachusetts. Now, yesterday, the Camel's Hump Little League upcoming opponent, Maine, defeated New Hampshire 10-6 in an elimination match for them to advance. So what happens right now? So the Camel's Hump Little League lost this morning, but they're not out of it, because up and coming Wednesday, it'll be the elimination semifinal. They're going to have to win this one, and that'll be 1 o'clock on Wednesday, Vermont versus Maine. And, of course, the winner of if they win, they'll play Thursday against Massachusetts, and the winner of Thursday's winner-take-all championship game earns a spot in the Little League World Series, and that'll take place in Williamsport, Pennsylvania. And the Boston Red Sox, you've heard of them, They have a losing streak now. It's a two-game losing streak, but what are they, 32-5 in their last 37 degrees? Unbelievable. Yeah, in our broadcast game yesterday, the Boston Red Sox lost 4-3 to the Athletics, dropping the final game of their series at Fenway Park. So with that loss, Boston missed out on a 10th consecutive series win, while the A's secured their first series victory since mid-June. So now what's happening now tonight? Well, the Red Sox are heading out on a road trip beginning today. So from today through the 13th, a four-game series away against the Toronto Blue Jays. Sonny Gray, with his 14-2 record starting the opener, will have that on the air tonight. Boston at Toronto, 6:07, 7 minutes past 6 p.m., just about a half hour from now, will

season underway tonight. Game one semifinal tonight at 6:35 p.m. at Centennial Field, and they will be hosting the number four Worcester Bravehearts at Centennial Field. And this will be part of the best of three Futures Collegiate Baseball League semifinal series. It's a best of three format, and that gets underway at 6:35 tonight, and we've got fingers and toes crossed that the weather will cooperate. Okay, and that is what I have right now in sports. Should mention one more thing. Essex Post 91's impressive run in the Northeast Regional Final came to an end on Sunday as they lost both games to Bedford Post 54. The team from Vermont made history as the first from the state to reach the final in 2003. We are WDEV FM and AM, evening news service here on the stations of Radio Vermont.

0: Well, something went wrong right now. 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
1: News this hour from Town Hall. I'm Keith Peters in Washington. There's been another recall by Taylor Farms.
2: Taylor Fresh Foods, the parent company of Taylor Farms, is voluntarily recalling more products that include jalapenos because of worries about a possible salmonella contamination. Weeks after recalling iceberg lettuce, a grower in Sinaloa, Mexico, a supplier to Host Citrus Distributors, was identified as a potential source of the new salmonella outbreak. Taylor says they are no longer sourcing products from that farmer. The list of recalled products was distributed by Taylor Farms in multiple states with a best if used by date up to August 16, 2026. I'm Lisa Dwyer.
1: Overnight Russian strikes on Ukraine and Kyiv attacks on the Tatarstan region of Russia.
3: At least 10 people have been injured as a result of a Russian overnight attack in Sumy, the State Emergency Service of Ukraine reported on Monday. According to local authorities, hits are reported at three locations, with multi-story and private residential buildings, vehicles and non-residential premises damaged. Meanwhile, a Ukrainian drone attack on Monday on a Russian city has killed around 12 people and wounded dozens. Authorities in the Tatarstan region say Ukraine has targeted Russian oil facilities with long-range drones almost daily in recent months. The barrage causing fuel shortages in Russia, eating into Russian refining capacity and unsettling the Russian public. I'm Charles de Ledesma.
1: A powerful 7.4 magnitude earthquake has struck western Colombia, killing at least 111 people and damaging hundreds of buildings.
0: Afternoon evening news service continues on WDEV with a look at business news and checking the closing Wall Street. Well, Wall Street indices stepped back from recent records today as climbing oil prices and fading hopes for an imminent deal to reopen the Strait of Hormuz pressured equities. Tech shares also faced headwinds following individual company news, including Intel's $15 billion stock sale announcement. In the closing numbers, the S&P 500 closing with 7,752, down 0.06% or down 4.8 points. The Dow Jones Industrial Average closing at 53,906, down 0.24% or down 130.76 points, and the NASDAQ composite closing at 26,645 points, down 0.17% or down 45.54 points. Well, the key market drivers, the geopolitical pressures, included mostly the oil prices climbing roughly 2 to 4%, with Brent crude heading back toward $85 to $87 a barrel after Iran presented stringent conditions to the United States before they would consider reopening the vital Strait of Hormuz.

0: more moves. And there's been a slump in the tech sector. Intel's shares slid over 3-4% after announcing plans to raise some $15 billion via a new common stock offering. NVIDIA also lost about 3% during that same session. And some of the investors are just taking it a little easy, you know, that wait-and-see mode we talk about, as big-time investors are closely monitoring macro data ahead of Wednesday's critical July Consumer Price Index. That report is much anticipated, and that report, which will heavily influence the Federal Reserve's path on interest rates. Will they change them? Well, you'll get some meat for that prediction with the July Consumer Price Index report, which is expected to be released on Wednesday. Looking at financial news in general terms, in fact, in Washington, the Senate Finance Committee held a hearing addressing the growing Social Security shortfall. Okay, so we're in the U.S. Senate and the Senate Finance Committee holding hearings over the weekend addressing the growing Social Security shortfall, with predicted benefit cuts to set to take effect in 6 years unless legislative action is taken. Lawmakers discussed strategies to engage in what they called a painful debate about potential solutions for the program, but focused primarily on how to initiate this critical discussion rather than presenting concrete fixes. The urgency surrounding the issue has increased as the nation prepares for the approaching deadline. And as borrowers search for solutions to high-interest credit card debt, I mean, we're talking 23-24% interest, now, as borrowers with credit card debt are looking now at personal loans. Yeah, personal loans are gaining attention as a possible potential remedy. A personal loan typically offers an interest rate around 7% for individuals with good credit, significantly lower than the 20 to 30% rates commonly associated with credit cards. However, financial experts caution that while these loans can provide short-term relief, they might not address the underlying financial issues that many borrowers are currently facing. The dialogue around the debt management continues to evolve as more individuals seek effective strategies to stabilize their finances. And can I take a look at one local bit of financial news? I find this one hard to believe, but things are changing. Things are changing. Ray's Seafood Market in Essex Junction will be closing its doors after 74 years of operation. The market, which has been a staple since its opening in 1952, it was originally in the Burlington area, moved out of town, but nearby. Been in business since 1952. Do the math. That's 74 years. I've got a nice facility in Essex Junction, but they're all set to shut down on September 12th. The reasons for the closure have not been disclosed. In a statement shared on Facebook, officials expressed gratitude to the community for their support, saying, "Thank you for allowing us to be part of your family traditions, celebrations, and cherished memories." Customers with gift certificates, if you have any gift certificates to Raise Seafood, please redeem them before the closure date, which is September 12th coming up, and I find that hard to believe, but great business for so many years. Radio Vermont News Time, 5:41.
1: Freedom and Unity is hosting Sweet Meg, Andre Maddox, and the Hey Y'alls this coming Wednesday, August 12th at 6 o'clock until late at the Hartwick Vermont American Legion. 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We hope to see you on the dance floor.
0: Checking some regional news. Of course, the Governor Phil Scott will have no trouble getting the Republican nomination for governor in tomorrow's primary election. He's unchallenged to begin with, but not really actively campaigning, let us say. In fact, he was working for a charity yesterday. The Lake Champlain Dragon Boat Festival took place yesterday, and the governor participated. There were over 50 teams competing to support cancer patients. Founded by Linda Dyer, a breast cancer survivor, the festival has raised more than $3.7 million for nonprofits in its 20-year history. Linda Dyer, inspired by the health benefits of dragon boating, highlighted the sport's role in helping survivors restore strength and confidence after treatment. Executive Director Kyle Lewis noted that a connection was made in the 1990s between dragon boating and recovery for breast cancer survivors. Participants in this year's event competed in a World Dragon Boat Festival and now are looking forward to doing it again for one up and coming in France. And that will involve some 4,000 survivors from 40 countries. But getting back to the local one, yesterday, Vermont Governor Phil Scott was there participating with a dragon boat race with Canadian and New England delegates here in Burlington, marking the start of the 47th annual meeting of New England governors and the Eastern Canadian premiers. Governor Scott teamed up with Prince Edward Island Premier Rob Lance on a boat named U.S. Can Work Together. After the race, Governor Scott noted the successful collaboration between Canadian and American participants, stating that we proved that we could work together. The event, described by Premier Lance as a positive team-building exercise ahead of the official meetings that were scheduled for later in the day. Governor Phil Scott emphasized that the summit celebrates cross-border cooperation. In fact, we do have a report on that today. They were going through that, and the governor did release a report, and I grabbed the wrong piece of news. Let me grab that report right here. The Governor Scott here in Vermont, hosting the New England governors and Eastern Canadian premiers. Governor Scott hosting that to the conference here in Vermont, bringing together the leaders from the 6 New England states and 5 Eastern Canadian provinces. The 2026 theme entered on today at the conference, Renewing the Northeast Atlantic Partnership, Security, and Economic Cooperation. Discussions focused on regional security and resilience and cross-border economic cooperation. 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
0: Coming up right now to 5:46, our current temperature here in central Vermont. Let's do a double check. And it is holding at 78 degrees right now, and skies are cloudy. The weather forecast for the evening does have cloudy skies and a 60% likelihood of some showers and a possible thunderstorm. Otherwise, eventual overnight lows down to around 60 degrees with south winds around 5 miles per hour becoming light and variable. Tuesday tomorrow should be a mostly sunny day after some morning activity. Early on, there will be a 30% chance of showers, mainly before 7 a.m. tomorrow. But then mostly sunny skies and afternoon high temperatures up around 80 degrees with northwest winds 3 to 8 miles per hour. Tuesday night, mostly clear skies with overnight lows around 56 degrees and calm wind. Wednesday should be a sunny day with highs near 80 degrees and calm morning wind, becoming northwest around 5 miles per hour Wednesday afternoon. Wednesday night, partly cloudy skies with a 30% chance of showers and a low temperature around 55 degrees. Thursday, a partly sunny day, but late in the afternoon after 2 p.m., 70% chance of some showers late Thursday, possibly a thunderstorm. Looks like showers and a possible thunderstorm Thursday night. Friday has a 40% chance of showers, but some sunshine and highs near 72. The really good news is the projected weekend forecast. Right now, that calls for dry and sunny weather both Saturday and Sunday. Sunny on Saturday with highs near 75 degrees. And Sunday, mostly sunny skies with highs near 78 degrees. And right now, 78 degrees here in central Vermont. These are the stations of Radio Vermont.
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0: Nope, that's not... Nope, that's not it. We are WDEV, FM, and AM. What I do have here, though, is an update from the Vermont Attorney General's office, a report on the court action that took place today. So this late report from Montpelier. The Attorney General's office announced that 34-year-old Amber Mason of Bennington was sentenced today in Vermont Superior Court, Bennington Criminal Division, after pleading guilty to one felony charge of promoting a recording of sexual conduct with a child. Judge John Valente, presiding today, sentenced Miss Mason, 34-year-old Amber Mason, to 18 months to 5 years, all suspended. This followed by 10 years of probation. Now, as conditions of her probation, Amber Mason is required to complete sex offender treatment, have no contact with children under the age of 16, and comply with restrictions on her access to electronic devices. If Ms. Mason violates the conditions of her probation, she faces up to 10 years in prison. Amber Mason is also required to register as a sex offender for 10 years after the completion of the 10-term term of probation. So that news just released this afternoon. We are the stations of Radio Vermont.
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9: Ty Gibbs outlasted Christopher Bell and the rest of the field Sunday afternoon to win the Iowa Corin 350 at Iowa Speedway. It was Gibbs' second win of 2026, and the win moves him into second place in the point standings. The race was highly entertaining and featured seven caution flags along with an average speed of 103 miles an hour. With Gibbs the winner in Iowa, Christopher Bell recorded another second place finish this year. Ryan Blaney was third, with Josh Berry and Denny Hamlin the top five. Other notables include Joey Logano, who was 14th, Chase Elliott 15th, Brad Keselowski came home 27th, Kyle Larson 33rd, and Tyler Reddick finished last after crashing out early in the race in 36th. As mentioned, Ty Gibbs moves up to second in points behind leader Denny Hamlin. Ryan Blaney holds down third, with Tyler Reddick and Chase Briscoe the top five in the standings, with now three races to go before the start of the chase. Speaking of the upcoming schedule, the next race for the Cup Series is a date in the capital city of Virginia at the action track, Richmond Raceway. The Cookout 400 begins Saturday evening, live exclusively on the Motor Racing Network. And with this week's Monday Morning Race Recap on the Motor Racing Network, I'm Tim Cavalfemo.
0: 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It is 6 minutes before 6 o'clock. Red Sox pregame show begins at 7 minutes past six as the Red Sox beginning a road trip, three-game road trip for Toronto, at Toronto, and then after that series a four-game stint in Pittsburgh. But right now, some of the traffic news and. As we mentioned, a lot of jams up in the Burlington area, Colchester Avenue in Burlington, bumper to bumper, University Road in Burlington, at this time, St. Paul Street in Burlington. These are all the usual suspects in South Burlington. It looks like Route 7. On Flynn Avenue in Burlington, it's jammed up right now. Route 7 basically clear. And you get to Shelburne, and there on Northgate Road in Shelburne, there's some jammed traffic right there. Otherwise, things are normal. Spear Street, somebody reported a police presence. That's a police car. On Route 2, it's on I-89 South. There is a car stopped on the shoulder just before you get to Williston, so you might want to just slow down. And that happened again, a car stopped on the shoulder. This is northbound on I-89 North, right at Richmond. But basically, Route 2 and 89 clear all the way to Waterbury. The roundabout seems to be okay in Waterbury. But then you move ahead, and pretty much in the Moortown area, police present on A89, where you're kind of near Moortown. That exit before Montpelier. But in Montpelier, in the downtown, bumper to bumper on State Street at this moment still. In Barry, Route 302, pretty heavy still here. Average speed, 3 miles per hour. Don't see any major aberrations, no major incidents. There is something happening here. Police report on Route 64 before you get to Williamstown. So that is that. Nothing beyond what is normally expected during the rush hour travel time on our traffic report. 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We will have 5 minutes of world and national news here on WDEV, keeping you informed as to all the important activities of the day.
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0: A few national stories to take note of as we move toward the top of the hour news. In New York Harbor, a boat capsized on Saturday night, and it's tragic, resulting in the deaths of a 27-year-old woman and her 5-month-old daughter. The incident occurred at around 10:25 p.m. near Liberty Island, prompting a search and rescue operation by the U.S. Coast Guard and local authorities there. 12 other individuals were rescued from the water and were reported to be in stable condition. The boat's operator has been identified as 46-year-old Manuel Hernandez, and he now faces 13 counts of reckless endangerment while investigations continue to determine if the vessel was operating as an illegal charter. The Coast Guard has already expressed condolences to the victims' families and emphasized the importance of safety regulations, but also pointed out that they are making a detailed investigation into this incident. And in a recent development in Michigan's Senate race, Democratic nominee Abdul El Sayed did confirm that he spoke with former President Barack Obama on Friday regarding support for his campaign. Abdul El Sayed described the conversation as warm, and he expressed hope for the former president's involvement in upcoming rallies as the Democratic Party seeks unity after a divisive primary that reveals significant differences between the progressive and moderate factions in the Democratic Party. Abdul El Sayed narrowly defeated U.S. Representative Haley Stevens in the primary, and with Democratic Senator Gary Peters not seeking re-election, El Sayed aims to secure a crucial win in the state, which recently swung between party control in presidential elections. The conversation with the former president occurred on the same day that other Democratic candidates rallied in Detroit to showcase party solidarity ahead of the November midterms. Big division within the Democratic Party, but if they are to emerge victorious in any of the races, these differences are going to have to be put on the back shelf. And make note of this, the Perseid meteor shower is set to peak Wednesday night into Thursday morning. Look to the sky to watch those meteors, offering promising viewing conditions in the northern hemisphere. Best time is between dusk and dawn, which makes an awful lot of sense, and many parts of the world can see that, but the Perseid meteor itself has been viewed for over 2,000 years. And that is a look at the news. It's 6 o'clock, WDEV, the friendly pioneer.
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12: News this hour from Town Hall. I'm Keith Peters in Washington. There's been another recall by Taylor Farms.
13: Taylor Fresh Foods, the parent company of Taylor Farms, is voluntarily recalling more products that include jalapenos because of worries about a possible salmonella contamination. Weeks after recalling iceberg lettuce, a grower in Sinaloa, Mexico, a supplier to Host Citrus Distributors, was identified as a potential source of the new salmonella outbreak. Taylor says they are no longer sourcing products from that farmer. The list of recalled products was distributed by Taylor Farms in multiple states with a best if used by date up to August 16, 2026. I'm Lisa Dwyer.
12: Overnight Russian strikes on Ukraine and Kyiv attacks on the Tatarstan region of Russia.
14: At least 10 people have been injured as a result of a Russian overnight attack in Sumy, the State Emergency Service of Ukraine reported on Monday. According to local authorities, hits are reported at three locations, with multi-story and private residential buildings, vehicles and non-residential premises damaged. Meanwhile, a Ukrainian drone attack on Monday on a Russian city has killed around 12 people and wounded dozens. Authorities in the Tatarstan region say. Ukraine has targeted Russian oil facilities with long-range drones almost daily in recent months, the barrage causing fuel shortages in Russia, eating into Russian refining capacity and unsettling the Russian public. I'm Charles de Ledesma.
15: A powerful 7.4 magnitude earthquake has struck western Colombia, killing at least 111 people and damaging hundreds of buildings. The quake hit the remote Chocó region on Monday. On Wall Street, the Dow down by 61 points, the Nasdaq dropping 85, with the S&P 500 lower by 4, oil near $82 a barrel. More at townhall.com.
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15: A couple of drivers of high-end vehicles say they've been burned by their car ownership experience, literally.
17: Two drivers of Mercedes-AMG models have filed a class-action lawsuit against the luxury automaker, saying the AMG logo on their driver's seat gets so hot that it literally brands them and causes burns. In a court document, the plaintiffs allege the front seats of certain Mercedes-AMG models have a design defect where the raised metallic AMG logo can be expected to touch a person's upper back, neck, or shoulder. The owners seek compensation for medical and other expenses. Rich Thomason reporting.
15: The Dukes of Hazzard star Ben Jones has died at 84. He played the mechanic known as Cooter in the TV series. Jones's wife says on social media he suffered a heart attack Sunday at their home in Washington, Virginia. News and analysis at townhall.com. From Washington, I'm Keith Peters. Hunter Biden says his dad's health is declining. Correspondent Laura Winters reports.
18: It's very debilitating in many respects, but he's still out there. He's still doing his thing.
19: You're listening to Hunter Biden, who tells the BBC his father's prostate cancer, which was reportedly found last year at stage 4, has spread to other parts of his body.
18: The cancer has spread, has metastasized into his bones and further. It's very painful.
19: Joe Biden was diagnosed 4 months after leaving the White House. He is 83 years old. Laura Winters reporting.
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4: 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I'm Christian Arcan. The Red Sox incredible streak of 9 series wins came to an end yesterday at Fenway to a team that is not far from where the Red Sox lived for the first couple months of the season. Sacramento A's have been down near the bottom of the American League for most of the year, and when the Red Sox took off on their hot streak, the A's didn't move too much. But amazingly, since the All-Star break, the Red Sox are an incredible 18-5 through 23 games, and 3 of those 5 losses have come at the hands of the last place A's, which just goes to show that sometimes baseball doesn't really make any sense. In yesterday's rubber match, the Red Sox had newcomer Eric Miller open for Brian Baio, while the A's trotted out JT Ginn, who's been maybe the lone bright spot of their entire pitching staff this season. A's got to Miller in the first, allowing a hit to leadoff man Henry Bolte, who would score after an error and a ground out to make it 1-0 A's. In the second, the Red Sox tied it with Eli White singling home Wilson Contreras to make it 1-1. The A's would reclaim the lead in the fourth after Tyler Soderstrom hit a leadoff triple. Tommy White grounded out, scoring the run and making it 2-1 A's. Then in the fifth, Red Sox would employ some small ball to move back in front. A bunt single from Eli White, a safety squeeze from Nick Sogard, and a throwing error for Ginn allowed Willier Abreu to hit a sac fly, scoring Jake Rogers and giving the Red Sox a 3-2 lead. That lead would hold until the eighth inning, where the normally surefire back end of the bullpen imploded pretty bad yesterday. First, Garrett Whitlock in the eighth, giving up an RBI double to Jonah Heim, scoring Jeff McNeil and tying the game. Then in the ninth, Aroldis Chapman, pitching in a tie game, got the 2 quick outs before running into trouble. Pinch hitter Alika Williams singled to stay alive. He was then replaced by pinch runner Donovan Walton, who stole second base. Then with 2 outs, Walton on second, Max Muncy, the other Max Muncy, came up to bat.
23: Here's the pitch to Muncy, skied into left field. Duran is back. He's not going to get it. It's off the green. This is not an Aroldis Chapman we're familiar with. It's an RBI double, and the A's have gone ahead 4-3.
4: 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Second straight appearance allowing a run for Chapman. He's allowed 6 hits in his last 6 innings of work. Red Sox would threaten in the bottom of the ninth. Jermai Jones singled. Eli White walked to put 2 on with nobody out. Then Caleb Durbin took a 3-2 pitch. It was called a ball to load the bases, but the A's challenged, and instead he struck out. Nick Sogard and Sedan Rafaela then both failed to bring the run home, and there's your final. Red Sox lose 4-3, suffering their first series loss since dropping 2-3 to the Nationals back on July 1st. That, coincidentally, was also the last time the Red Sox lost back-to-back games. In between those two series losses, the Red Sox went 27-3, which is the best 30-game span in club history. So, here's your opening take, brought to you by Fruity Rainbow 5-Hour Energy. Sip the fruity candy-coated chaos. Now the second version of the hot streak is over. Will there be a third? Hot streaks do always end, but we said that last time, and then another one started basically immediately. It was almost like the hot streak never ended. And I don't even necessarily say that it's over right now, but for some reason, the A's are just kryptonite for the Red Sox during this historical stretch that they're on, as they did with the Dodgers, the Rays, the Yankees, the White Sox, and several other teams couldn't do, win a single game, but more so, win a series against this team. Tonight, the Red Sox hit the road for Toronto, and while it's easy to assume that a crash back to earth is coming at some point, this team has won 15 of its last 16 road games, and even early in the year when things weren't going great, you could always count on them to give their better efforts on the road. One thing this streak has showed me is that the American League is stagnant enough for a hot streak like Boston's to catapult them to almost the top of the American League, which means any other team getting hot could do that. Well, maybe not exactly that, but they could rocket them right into the mix, too. Red Sox don't have to stay this hot all year, but they do have to avoid a prolonged slump. 7 days in, and this is already one of the best stretches after a trade deadline in recent history. Don't need to be heroes, but they do need to make sure the next team that goes on a heater can't catch them. One team that hopes they can capture even a sliver of the magic the Red Sox have had over the last 2 months is the Toronto Blue Jays, who have really struggled to find their footing this year. They're 11-12 since the break, and that brings us to tonight's pitching matchup, brought to you by Town Fair Tire. For the best prices on tires, nobody beats Town Fair Tire. Nobody. For the Red Sox, Sonny Gray gets the ball. He of the 14-2 record and 2.78 ERA. He's continuing to chase Christopher Sanchez for the lead in wins, major league lead in wins. Sanchez has 15. Gray could match that. That would also be a new career high for Sonny. His most recent start, a 4-0 win over the White Sox. He threw six scoreless. If Gray wins tonight, he can join Dave Boo Ferris from the 1945 team as the only Red Sox starting pitcher to win 15 of their first 17 decisions with the team. Red Sox have lost both of Gray's starts against Toronto this season. It's not something you can say very often. His most recent loss was July 25th against the Blue Jays at Fenway. He allowed 5 runs on a season-high 10 hits. It was a 6-0 loss, his first loss since April 14th. Outside of those two Toronto starts, the Red Sox 16-3 in his other 19 starts this year. For the Blue Jays, Jameson Taillon gets the ball. He of the 2-6 record and 5.96 ERA. This is his second start for Toronto after being acquired from the Cubs at the trade deadline. He made his Blue Jays debut last Wednesday in Houston, allowing 3 runs in 4 innings. Got a no decision. He is on normal rest, but he is taking the rotation spot that belonged to Trey Savage, who's dealing with a meniscus. Taillon has not won since April 29th in San Diego. Since then, 0-5 with a 7.15 ERA. He's allowed 36 earned runs in 45 in a third innings. Rough. His biggest problem, home runs. He's allowed 26 homers in 80 innings. That's tied for third most in the majors. His 2.9 home runs per nine inning, fifth worst rate in MLB history among pitchers with at least 50 innings. And that's interesting because the Red Sox have not homered in their last two games. Tonight's first pitch is at 7:07. 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You can watch Red Sox pregame on Twitch. Just follow WEEI. 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
2: With this group, you know, you never know about how a group is going to be, ages, experience, personalities. What has this group been in terms of keeping each other accountable, having the sort of leadership qualities, all of that? Because again, it doesn't necessarily have to be one or two guys, but you know, what is this group like for you?
5: I think just you know, we've been through a lot. Just this group with just this year, we've been through a lot. You know, and there's just a couple different ways that you go about that, you know. But we've been through a lot as a group, whether it comes to our flights being messed up, whether it comes to our coaching staff changing, just a lot, you know. So I think that that's just as naturally kind of evolved with itself, is like, you know, when you go through these moments throughout the course of a year, or the course of this season, it's like who do you turn to, and who do guys look at? Where does everyone heads go when you're in one of those moments, right? Mm-hmm. Like who doesn't shy away from that moment, and whose voice is heard in those moments? And I think over time that, but also like, is that voice the correct voice at that time? And also, does that voice or those voices, do do they make it feel like, do they make it, do they make it a comfort, do they make everyone else feel comfortable in moments and in those moments and other moments to also have their voice be heard, right? It's not all about me and my voice or you and your voice, or is it a voice that then brings energy or takes energy? Is it a voice that that then allows or has other voices feel more comfortable to then speak their voice? And you know, I think that's how everyone in a way is a leader at different times, on the field, off the field. It's just you know, I think leaders are made over time, just in the hard times and also in the good times, but only in the hard times.
2: All right, great perspective. Thanks, man.
4: Very nice perspective there from Sonny Gray with Rob Bradford in the 2-Minute Grill. Coming up in 15 minutes, our own Will Fleming sits down with Chad Tracy. 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
4: 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Feel comfortable about tomorrow. Christian Arcan here with you live from our Brighton studios. And let's head out now to the Rogers Center in Toronto, where our guy Will Middlebrooks is waiting to talk to me. And Brooksy, how's it going up there in Canada, first of all? How's everything going up there?
26: Well, right at this exact moment, I'm watching Adley Rutschman left-handed pound balls out of the stadium here and then flip over to the other side of the plate and do the same thing. It's making me feel things, Arcan. This is fun, right? You're getting an all-star back there. I mean, you got to think he makes his team better. It's going to be exciting, and hopefully he's in the lineup tomorrow.
4: Does he look ready to hit tomorrow? Are you saying, is that what it's looking like?
26: It's batting practice. Uh-huh. Like, that's one thing. But, we have a camera, like an ISO camera on him on the screen, so I can see his face. He's not wincing. He doesn't look like he's in pain. He's laughing. He's talking to the guys. So, it looks good. I mean, obviously, he just played those two games in Worcester, but, you know, watching his movements, watching, even just little things like how's he taking pitches, to look at his timing and how he's seeing the baseball. He's a pro, and he wasn't out that long. It was July 20th, so, 3 weeks or so. So hopefully it doesn't take too long to get him back in the groove, but that's going to be a big move if they get him back tomorrow.
4: Certainly, and I'm really looking forward to that. I love the trade, and I can't wait to see him here in a Red Sox uniform. But let's talk about what we just witnessed here, which may not even be over, but in the event that this team comes back to earth even just a little bit, we've heard all the numbers about what a statistical marvel this team has been. Have you ever seen a team play that well over that long of a stretch? Like, in your life, you watch more baseball than I have, Brooksy. Have you ever seen a team do anything like that before?
26: I don't know if I could say this, but I'm going to say it. Hell no. No. Like, it just doesn't things like that don't happen, right? And guess what? They are going to come back to earth because this is baseball. and it's going to, I mean, they just lost to one of the worst teams in baseball. Right. Now, that team pitched really well. They had a couple guys throw the ball really well. I thought Gage Jump was unreal. He's got some special stuff, and he had a good night. And then they just found a way to get hits off of Chapman and Whitlock yesterday, which doesn't happen very much. It's been like 7 weeks since that happened. So, it's baseball. Look, things like that are going to happen. They couldn't win every series the rest of the year. That just doesn't happen, right? You have bad games. Other teams hit big hits. You got to remember you're playing against professionals on the other side as well. But, you know, I'm starting to look at, you know, the rest of the schedule, and I think it's like the sixth easiest remaining schedule in baseball. You don't play another first-place team until the Rays mid-September. So it's in their favor. This could be a tough trip. You know, I think everyone's pretty tired right now. You know, you're in the midst of playing 16 in a row. You're going to face some tough arms in Cease and Soriano the next couple days. And in all honesty, they need to boat race these guys tonight. Like, they need to put it on Tyone. They need to score some runs early. They need to let Sonny go seven innings, and then you turn it over to Seth Martinez because that bullpen is thin right now. Those guys, when you're winning that many games, your leverage arms are throwing in some capacity every night. And those guys are pretty tired right now.
4: Yeah, and we saw a little bit of a very rare kind of relapse for them yesterday. I guess, Will, when you're playing this well, you don't want to fix something that's not broken, but now that the dust has settled a little bit, where do you think like a tune-up could be helpful?
26: Well, I think it's just rest more than tune-up or replacing anyone. You know, I think there could be a revolving door at the, you know, the bottom end of the pen, whether that's Martinez. You know, eventually, I think, you know, Gamboa would be a good mix. And I think they're really focused on trying to get Tolley that fifth day of rest because he's a different guy when he gets that extra day. Sonny's wants to be on 4 days of rest. Obviously, you've seen Tolley and Bennett. You have to kind of monitor those guys, and I think they continue to do that in ways of getting them the extra day, trying to match up a shorter start with an off day. You know, where you saw Tolley, he was shoving, but he was at 81 pitches, and you're able to save him some pitches there, right, after getting him the extra day. And if you think about it, if things line up how they should, you essentially have a sixth starter in Brian Baio. You just use an opener, right? So you use it. That's a guy who out of the pen has been phenomenal. So if you have an opener and then bring in Baio for 4 or 5 innings, that's going to save your guys an extra day as well so they can get rest. So they have to be really smart about resting guys. Obviously, Monasterio has been on a heater, but he's been playing every day. He rested. Abreu got a days. Obviously, Contreras went through the illness. So he had fever for 2 or 3 days and then, you know, just dealing with bumps and bruises and things that happen when you're an everyday player. So I would expect to see Sadon down, maybe even tomorrow, just to get him off his feet because he's been playing a lot. These guys have been getting after it.
4: No question. Sonny Gray going tonight. In terms of guys that have been contributing from March until today, is there anybody on this team that's been more valuable and consistent than him?
26: I mean, as far as the pitching staff goes,
4: yeah.
26: No.
4: Roster. I mean, is there, you know, like, you look at what he's been able to give you this whole season, it's so rare that they even lose a game he starts, you know? Like,
26: right, yeah. I mean, it's wild to look at the numbers. You don't really see pitchers get this many wins that often in today's game because, one, they don't pitch deep enough in the games, and it's just how you take care of guys' arms and cut their innings. So it's wild. Like, he's going for 15 wins, and there's still a month and a half of the season left. So, I think the big part of that, too, is, like, you didn't necessarily know what you were going to get just because of where he's at in his career. You know, he's been here for 14 years. He's my age, and he's still doing it. And he's not one of those guys who's going to come out and throw 98, 99 miles an hour and be able to make mistakes and still get away with it. If he makes mistakes, he gets hit. And we saw that really his last start was good against the White Sox, but against the A's and then against Toronto, he got behind in counts. And when he gets behind in counts, 2-0 and 3-1, his stuff isn't as effective just because he can't pitch to the edges. So he's got to get ahead. If he does, I mean, Toronto's got some guys out of the lineup today too. There's no Ernie Clement, no Kirk, no Okamoto. So they're losing some guys today too. So he should be able to work deep, we hope.
4: No question. And another guy who's been very consistent all year long has been Wilson Contreras, although lately he's been, you know, dealing with things here and not hitting quite as well. Do you think, number one, there's something going on with him? And this team does seem to play well when he's not out there. I mean, they've been playing well no matter what, so I don't know if it really has much to do with it. But any cause for concern here with Contreras right now?
26: I think he's just beat up. You know, conversations had with him and other people within the clubhouse. He's an everyday player. He plays hard. You know, he got hit in the head. He has both of his hands are barking. he had the foul ball off the foot. Obviously, he was, you know, he was sick for a few days. So, yeah, it kind of gets old hearing about, like, if he's a bad leader or this and that. Like, the guys in the clubhouse rally around him. He is a really big part of what took this team out of the basement to where they are now. So I thought it's pretty strange just seeing some people talk and question his leadership skills within the clubhouse. I thought that was pretty tired, to be honest.
4: Okay. Will Middlebrooks, thanks so much. Great stuff. And we look forward to the call of the game tonight.
26: Thanks, Arkansas Swimming 1.
4: All right. Will Middlebrooks alongside Will Fleming. We'll have the call of the game from the Rogers Center coming up at 7:07. But coming up next, Fleming sits down with Chad Tracy, presented by your New England Ford dealers. This is the Mass Mutual pregame show. Talk to Mass Mutual today. 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

0: any need to even say a word about it, or is it just business as usual today?
1: Business as usual. I think everybody knew, like, we weren't going to win out series the rest of the season. That's not going to happen, you know. And I doubt it's going to be the last time we lose a series. Like, it's part of baseball. And as you said, like, there was things that happened yesterday that, like, you know, one ball goes our way and in a different direction, you end up winning the game. They got to Witt and Chap, with two outs, which is a rarity and hasn't happened much at all in 7 weeks. So it happens, you know. And the important thing is, you don't give much credence to it. You just go into the thing, prepare for the starter today. And Bales does his thing with the pitchers, prepare and just go out there and be ready for the next day.
0: We need to talk about Brian Baio because he has become an animal out of your bullpen. And this, in a lot of ways, Chad, I think we saw it 3 years ago, that this guy who bursts onto the scene, and this is the version of him that everybody dreamed upon. How fun is it for you to send a message, send him down, and have him come back up and be the very best version of himself?
1: He looks fantastic, and has in every outing since he's returned, filling up the zone, throwing hard, not afraid, using all his pitches in any count, landing them. And I think here in the last couple of weeks, you know, definitely, like, at some point along there became accepting of, like, at least for now, this is my role and I want to be a part of this. That's how it seems. Demeanor, everything. And he's pitched some very big innings for us since right prior to the All-Star break, and we're pretty proud of what he's doing.
0: Lineup looking more like itself. And yeah. I know over these next couple of weeks you're trying to mix in off days for people. Mona gets the off day today, but Massa's back in there. Wilson feeling good. How nice is it for you to have your group kind of coming into the fold here?
1: Yeah, I mean, in the meantime, like, we had a we had a 4-2 homestand, and we were able to knock out a couple of off days for guys that need him. Mona has, we have pretty much ridden him every single day since prior to the All-Star break. So we got to be mindful of that. You know, this 3 weeks, you know, that last 3 weeks of August, when September hits, the adrenaline's going to kick, you know, and guys are going to roll. But this 3 weeks, making sure that we're doing whatever possible, like, in our rotation and get guys breaks in these 16-game-in-a-row stretches to make sure they're fresh. But like you said, Massa's healthy. We got some guys back in the lineup. Derby's rested now. Abreu got an off day plus a DH day. So we got some guys that are in a good spot. And now we're going to play 4 games probably indoors and not in the heat. So it's a good spot for us.
0: Clutch hitting is a funny thing. Mr. Middlebrooks to your left can tell you a thing or two about getting big swings, including in this ballpark. Isn't it cool for you to be able to deploy people like Durbin and then say, Don, no, the result is the result. But, I mean, it seems like this team, the common thread in big spots, you just have awesome at-bats when it matters most.
1: We've been 1 through 9, like, the at-bat quality is what's changed so much, you know. And it's like, I look at every guy that walks up there and I'm like, I don't know what's going to happen here, but I feel pretty confident we're going to get a really good at-bat. And then, in a case in point, a guy like Durbin, you get a day off, right? Doesn't mean you can't impact the game. Like, he comes off the bench and gives us a great at-bat in the ninth inning of the game yesterday, that actually could have ended up turning to be the most pivotal bat of the game. And does it sit in there for 9 innings when this guy came out fully taped up, uni tucked in, cleated up, everything was ready to go from the first pitch of the game. I was like, this guy's ready to go if I need him. So, I think the at-bat quality, we're pretty confident now that we're going to get that from our guy.
0: Good swings from Willier again this weekend. Don't you think he's about to go on one of those tears?
1: Yeah, he looks good. I mean, he gets American League Player of the Week this week, which is awesome. Well-deserved. And his swing in the bat, great. The at-bat quality has been great. So, having him in there and fresh now, a fresh version too, which we've been fighting to get in there. Like, I like our chances with him.
0: How about Sonny? I mean, he's been such a life force for your team. He leads these guys so much. He is so locked in every start to start. What has been his evolution, let's just say, since the All-Star break, and what do you think about tonight?
1: I always feel good. You know, about tonight, I always feel good when Sonny's taking the ball because I know he's going to prepare diligently and he's going to have everything in order with Wonger and whatever they want to do and make sure that it gets done. And this time of the year, usually clicks in. So not really much of an evolution. He's been the same way ever since I got to meet him and watch him operate. But he's going to have a very, very good idea of exactly what he wants to do when he goes out there. And he's going to do his very best to execute it. And usually he does.
0: Hadley Rutschman is here with the team in Toronto. What's it been like the last 18 hours getting to chat with him? And what can we expect? Is it possible tomorrow he's active?
1: Possible. He's awesome. The last 18 hours have been awesome. Since he got here, he's been awesome. Great guy. Got himself comfortable with all the guys very quickly. spent a lot of time with Bale.

0: emails multiple days in a row in the coach's room prior to the game when there was some free time, going over pitchers, arsenals, doing everything you're supposed to be doing. Obviously, got his rehab games in. We'll see how he goes through his work today and then go from there. But he's been as advertised so far as a teammate and a preparer.
1: Connor has been great with Sonny. Does that matter to you how much Sonny likes throwing to Connor Wong?
0: At some point, it can't, right? Like, it's Adley Rutschman. He's a three-time All-Star and a force in the lineup. And I think Sonny knows that. Like, you know, but giving them, and they've had conversations, which is great. He's had conversations with our pitchers. We saw him sitting with Sonny during the game. So, like, just like anybody else, like, the more you talk through things and understand what he wants, he's a very good catcher in his own right. He didn't become who he is by, you know, not catching guys like Sonny Gray. At some point we'll get there and we're going to have to, because he needs to be in there, but we do have a lane here. You know, he's going to have to build himself up whenever we get him active, and 3 days in a row, things like that are probably not, in the cards right out of the chute, but eventually we're going to get there.
1: You guys have built a buffer, and that's a great thing. These Blue Jays are, like you were not long ago, fighting for their lives, and they've played better. This is a four-game series they are pinpointing. They've kind of had your number this year. What stands out, and what can go better this time against the Blue Jays than maybe it has this year?
0: Yeah, they have a good team. I mean, they have a formidable lineup. When you look at the names in there and the people they have in their lineup, like, it's, you know, there's sometimes years go like this, but there's some dangerous hitters in there. And I know they made some moves, but, like, they actually brought in some controllable arms that you look and say, these are formidable opponents as well. So we just have to continue to do like we do, prepare. We know who the new people are, what they can do, the pitchers we're going to face, and then continue to go out there and just play our game and take quality at-bats and trust that, you know, on most nights, like, hopefully our best is going to be better than yours, and that's all you can do in baseball.
1: It has been so often lately. Last one, Chad. I find it interesting, because you've got a little cushion now, how you think about the back end of your bullpen. And your bullpen is in a better spot than it's been, I mean, really, ever.
0: Yeah.
1: You got so many options out there. How do you sort of navigate and plot out trying to keep these guys fresh for the most important games at the end?
0: Yeah, I mean, having, like, what that does when you add, like, an Eric Miller, right, and then you look and say, like, man, like, and don't discount Giovanni. And you obviously have Bayo that takes down the bulk innings, but, like, you look at that and go, we're technically seven deep in high leverage arms, you know, because Giovanni's taken down some high leverage innings too. So you just know as you go that, you know, if we feel like we've put a load on a guy or two, it's a, hey, this is probably a day where they need to be down, and we have other three or four other high leverage guys that we trust coming into games and getting outs for you. And you have to do it that way. And if you can be very, I guess, privy to, like, when you feel like, you know what, this guy could probably, you know, he could probably go, but he might be able to benefit from a day, then you do so, because we trust all those guys down there. We really do.
1: We appreciate the time. Good luck, Chad.
0: Thanks, Will.
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2: 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Feel comfortable about tomorrow. Christian Arcan here with you as the Red Sox and the Blue Jays start off on a three-game set out in Toronto. And it is time for tonight's starting lineups, which are brought to you by Morgan & Morgan, America's largest injury law firm. So let's meet tonight's players, starting with the visiting Red Sox. Leading off at shortstop is Nick Sogard. He'll be followed by Sadan Rafaela in center field. Willy Abreu will bat third and play right field, followed by Wilson Contreras, the first baseman. Masataka Yoshida batting fifth and DHing. Caleb Durbin will be your number six hitter and third baseman. He'll be followed by Jaron Duran in left field, Anthony Siegler in second, and Connor Wong will do the catching, batting ninth for the starter, Sonny Gray. For the Blue Jays, leading off, we will have Nathan Lukes in right field. He'll be followed by Lucas in right field, followed by Brett Bateman in center. Vlad Guerrero Jr. will be your number three hitter and first baseman. George Springer will bat cleanup and DH. He'll be followed by Jesus Sanchez in left field, and Andres Jimenez will be batting sixth and playing shortstop. Batting seventh in place of Kaz Okamoto is going to be Charles McAdoo at third base. He'll be followed by Josh Smith at second, and Brandon Valenzuela will do the catching, batting ninth for the starter, Jameson Taillon. 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
18: It's time for the grab-and-go. A quick look at the biggest Red Sox storylines of the day. Here's Rob Bradford.
19: All right, we're grabbing and going once again as the Red Sox try to right the ship after two straight losses. First time they've lost two in a row since losing two straight to the Washington Nationals at the beginning of July. They're going to try to do this against the Toronto Blue Jays. Always a good time in the Rogers Centre, although not always a good time against the Blue Jays. Of Boston, seven losses since June 25th. Four of them have come against the Jays and A's. Nobody has beaten the Red Sox more times this year than Toronto, who has won 6 of 9 in the season series against the Red Sox. The Red Sox have been held to 0 or 1 runs in 5 of those 6 losses. 3 of their 5 shutout losses this year have come against the Jays. News, Adley Rutschman, He looks to be active on Tuesday's game. We don't know yet what they're going to do in terms of Jake Rogers and Connor Wong, although it does not look like they will be carrying three catchers. Adley Rutschman, obviously a boost in the arm. A Kyle Schwarber-like boost in the arm, perhaps, going back to 2021. That's what's grabbing and going.
2: 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Let's get started with the Red Sox, who actually have the first game. After that would be the Mets and the Braves at 7:15 in Atlanta. Christian Scott getting the start opposite Bryce Elder. The Braves have won 9 straight at home and 11 of their last 12. Elder has won his last 2 home starts as well. A 7:40 start time in Minnesota for the Orioles and the Twins. Trevor Rogers getting the ball opposite Dean Kramer. Kramer makes his Twins home debut against the team that traded him just 9 days ago. Rogers, he's on a heater. He's won 7 of his last 8 starts. At 7:45, the Cardinals host the Phillies in St. Louis. Andrew Painter and Hunter Dobbins, old friend, getting the start in that one. Painter has been a totally different pitcher since coming up from the minors, a 2.70 ERA and a 1.71 opponent average in his 2 starts since July 3rd. 9:38 start time out in L.A. for the Rangers and the Angels. Mackenzie Gore and Reed Detmers will be your starters. The Angels have the worst record in the majors, and they're on pace for their first 100-loss season in franchise history. Tough going out there in SoCal. A 9:40 start time in San Diego, speaking of SoCal, for the Brewers and the Padres. Logan Henderson and Casey Mize will be the starters in that one. The Brewers trying to become the first team to 70 wins. Casey Mize making his Padres home debut after giving up a career-worst 8 runs in his San Diego debut. A 9:40 start time out in Sacramento. The Rays and the A's, who we just faced, and who've got to be feeling pretty good about themselves after scoring a win over the hottest team in baseball, the Red Sox, a series win there, and breaking up the Red Sox series win streak. Freddy Peralta will get the start for Tampa. He'll be going against Jacob Lopez for the A's. Rays are 6-0 on their current road trip. They have the majors' best record since July 20th at 15-4. Rockies and the Diamondbacks get underway at 9:40. Gabriel Hughes and Michael Soroka, the starters. Arizona's been 18-9 since July 9th. That's tied for the second-best record in the majors in that time. They have climbed from 5.5 games out of a playoff spot into a wild card position in that time. The Astros and the Giants get underway in San Francisco. 9:45 first pitch. Hayden Wisniewski and Blade Tidwell will be your starters there. Houston has lost 4 of their last 6, but they have 12 straight games against teams with losing records, so looking to turn that around. The Giants don't beat a lot of teams. And at 10:10 tonight out in Los Angeles, the Royals and the Dodgers will get underway. Noah Cameron going for Kansas City. Tarek Skubal going for the Dodgers. Skubal making his Dodgers home debut after holding the Royals to 1 run and 12 strikeouts in his last start against them. And finally, it is time for the lock of the game presented by Interlock Metal Roofing. 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I first would like to apologize to everybody. I don't work on weekends, but as hot as I was, the team was equally as hot. And then when I took off, you know, the 2 days for the weekend at the end of the week, they obviously lost those games. I blame myself. You can feel free to blame me as well. You're totally free to do that. I do have good news, though, and that is that my hot streak, my win streak, is still currently going. So what I like tonight is Masataka Yoshida, who's batting in the 5 spot, to get over 1.5 total bases. I just got a feeling about Yoshida tonight, and if you've been following these locks of the game, then you know that lately my feelings have been very, very accurate. Who is it that says facts don't care about my feelings have been facts lately. That's the truth. That's just the way it's been going. It could end at any moment, as we just learned over the weekend with the Red Sox. But right now, my feelings have been facts. And my feelings right now is that Masa Yoshida will get at least 2 bases against the scrub pitcher, Jameson Taillon, who gives up a million home runs. So there you go. You've been listening to the Mass Mutual pregame show. Talk to Mass Mutual today. 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Joe Braverman just told me who says that. Now I regret saying it. Anyway, hang tight. Red Sox are in action next here on the Shaw's and Star Market, WEEI Red Sox Radio Network.
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24: Now. We tend not to think about now. We dream about tomorrow, relive yesterday. But sometimes we don't see what's right in front of us. Victory over cancer is in front of us. Right now, cancer research is saving lives. 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Right now, one out of every two men and one out of every three women will get cancer in their lifetime. Now is your moment. You may save someone you love. The V Foundation has the skill, the speed, and the strength to achieve victory over cancer. Because today's cancer research is tomorrow's victory. 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

0: Wilson Contreras leads it off as we go to the top of the fourth inning. Red Sox and Jays scoreless. Jameson Taillon has walked a couple. Infield hit, but so far, pretty good for Taillon.
1: He has seven swings and misses. He's mixing pitches a lot right now.
0: Here's the pitch to Wilson. It is a ball outside, breaking ball. And I love what you're talking about, Will, about the conversation in the dugout. He's going backwards.
1: Yeah.
0: It's off speed first.
1: You can't be surprised when you see breaking ball first pitch or in a 2-0 or 3-1 count.
0: 1-0, the pitch is swung on and missed. Man, that was a good sweeper. And it's 1-1. Fourth inning brought to you by Cars for Kids. Easiest way to get rid of your old car. Donate today and your car can be picked up tomorrow. 1-1 is grounded softly to third. It is handled there by McAdoo. Throw to first in time. And there's one dive. Timing just looks a little off, Contreras.
1: Well, he's missing time here over the last week, whether it was the foot or being sick, missing those games and just being off. He does seem more like himself today. And by the way, for everyone listening, he ran very hard down the line.
0: That was just ludicrous of our fans to boo him. I hated that.
1: Well, that just told me a lot of people there weren't aware of what was going on.
0: No doubt. Here's Massa. The pitch is inside. Look, I mean, generally speaking, Will, it's not a great look to not run. Contreras got hit on the head.
1: Sure.
0: He had strep throat. He was vomiting. Here's the 1-0, and it's outside. He's allowed to maintain his own body, and he's been the biggest badass on the team.
1: And we've had enough information and conversations with people to know that there were conversations about, like, hey.
0: 2-0 is a ball. Route called a strike at the top of the zone, 2-1.
1: Physically, I'm not there right now. Like, I'm struggling. I'm going to play because I need to post, and Willier's not playing today. I need to be in there to try to help us win, but there could be times where I'm not moving well.
0: The thing about him, the 2-1 pitch is a ball outside. He will not take himself out of the lineup. Chad Tracy so many times has said, hey, I want to give you a day, and he says, I'm going to kill you if you do that. 3-1, the pitch is ball four. They're scared of Massa, and why not?
1: He's Babe Ruth in this stadium. That walk brought to you by North Shore Adult Diapers. 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
0: All right, here's Caleb Durbin. Soda Hato O is the better comparison. The all-time Japanese home run leader.
1: Great point. Great pull.
0: Here's Durbin. Pitch is a chopper on the third base side, foul of his front foot. I didn't get a chance to talk to Caleb today. But one thing I want to ask him, he was in his little hitting lab in the off day recently, and he was way choked up on the bat, and he was just drilling balls into the top left of the cage. I'm fascinated to hear what that thought process is. It certainly is working for him. 0-1. One on, one out. Scoreless in the fourth. The pitch. Caleb bunts it beautifully on the third base side.
1: Stay fair.
0: And it rides the rail and goes outside the chalk. Just barely foul. That is a spectacular bunt. Good effort by Durbin, but it's 0-2.
1: You really thought it had a chance to stay fair. And when it changed over from turf to dirt, it just a little bit of a ridge, kicked it left, went foul about 2 inches.
0: The team mentality is spectacular, isn't it?
1: They're bought in. They are. They're playing to their strengths, which I love.
0: They need more chalk on that third baseline, don't you think? Powder it up. 0-2 to Caleb. Pitch is swung on and popped up. On the first base side, rather actually right behind the plate, and it's handled there by the catcher, Valenzuela. Yeah, they're two down. We take 10 seconds for station ID on the Shaw's and Star Market, WEI Red Sox Radio Network.
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0: Will Fleming, Will Middlebrooks, Toronto, Ontario, Canada, Red Sox, and the Blue Jays scoreless. Jaron Duran, who grounded out his first time, is in there with one on, two out. Pitch is skied foul on the first base side, popped up, Flatty just in front of the coach's boxes there to make the play, and the inning is over. He flipped it to Sadon, who almost drilled him in the face with it. I mean, you can't do that. I love Vladdy, but get out of town with that. We go to the bottom of the fourth. No score on the Shaw's and Star Market, WEI Red Sox Radio Network.
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0: Sonny Gray back to the mound as we go to the bottom of the fourth inning, scoreless in Toronto. Brett Bateman, left-handed hitter,